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0: right, the Godfather Dwight Jane's going to join us coming up at 5:20, and we'll go in depth on the negotiations between the Trailblazers and the city. That's coming up at 5:20. The Godfather has been all over this story from the get-go, and I think what helps him is experience and also, you know, knowing a lot of people in town and how these processes, you know, typically play out. So we'll get the latest from the Godfather. And, you know, as I pointed out, you know, this situation's critical. You know, the city's got to step up and get this job done. In the end, if the Trailblazers were to leave town, you can point the finger at the city. It's going to be on them, because this situation's very simple. They have to step up and agree to the funding package for the Trailblazers. They own the building. It's far past time to renovate the building, and the Trailblazers are a viable tenant. Tom Dundon holds all the leverage in the negotiations, and he's going to dictate terms. He's going to make sure he gets the best possible deal for himself and the team. I do not believe that Dundon came in from the beginning with the idea that he wants to move the team. They've had a working agreement in place, and that's why you heard Adam Silver refer back to March. It's time to get this thing done. The amount of impact, and again, I would like to know this number. I'll ask the Godfather. I would like to know the impact dollar-wise if the Blazers were to leave town. Because if you stop and start to think about all the different things business-wise that are impacted by the Trailblazers being here, it's significant. And what other corporation in town's worth $4.25 billion? It's by far the most valuable. I mean, the only thing that would near the level of despair would be if Nike were to pack up and leave town. And if the Trailblazers end up leaving town, can you imagine what Nike might do? I mean, just let the floodgates open at that point. But this really is about the city. You've got a building that needs to be renovated, sitting in a crappy part of town that has not been developed. And it's the city that has allowed the conditions to worsen over the course of time. We have a bunch of buildings that have lease signs on them in downtown. The economic conditions here are not good. That's on the city, not Tom Dundon. They've got to make the right call here, because you're going to need the Trailblazers to be a viable part of this town if you hope to rejuvenate this back to what it was when I moved out here. And I've talked to a lot of people that remember the good old days in Portland. So this is critical. And if you're a Blazer fan, if you are a member of the community and understand the importance of having them here, just reach out to your local representatives and let them know that, get the deal done. Reach out to the council. Express your concern that this needs to get done. Now, I do believe it's going to get done. I feel the same way today that I have throughout the process, that the Blazers are not going to leave town. Tom Dundon is not Clay Bennett. He wants to keep the team here, but he wants to get this deal done so they can renovate the arena. It makes sense. Tom Dundon also is a ruthless negotiator who's not worried or concerned about people's feelings when it comes to getting the right deal. He's trying to get things done and put him and his team in the best possible position. But all the different businesses that are impacted, the restaurants and the bars in the area where people flock to watch games, Uber drivers, mass transit, hotels. I mean, you name it, there's a tremendous impact that comes from the Trailblazers being in town. Think about all the people that travel outside of the Portland area to come and watch Blazer games. I live up in Vancouver, as do many Trailblazer fans who travel across to go to games, to spend money. And then also, we'll talk to the Godfather about this, but what about the value that you have from having sports in your town? And we should know this, right? Because the Trailblazers, that relationship between team and community has been so strong for so long, but the sense of pride, the way that it brings people together. I love the fact that I can go to Moda Center. I can sit in a seat and the Blazers start playing basketball, I can be next to a stranger. I'm not concerned about his political leanings. I don't care who he voted for. All I know is that we're both Blazer fans, and we're high-fiving 10 minutes in because we want Dame to hit threes, and we want the Blazers to win. There's something about that that's special. It gives a boost to the community because you have an identity, you've got a team, and you've got something to cheer for. I mean, the people who are around in 77 when the Blazers won the championship, they still talk about it today with pride and joy. So this is critical. You know, the Blazers got to get this deal done, period. That's all. That's a no-brainer. What are the options here? Now, according to Wright Gazeway, he put this out. This is a new report. The city of Portland says it intends to send an initial term sheet to the Blazers this week. The tentative term sheet will include investment commitment, asks from the city, and provide a starting point from negotiations. Okay, that's a very good development. And the report is pretty extensive. But let's, and this is from K2. Adam Silver, the NBA commissioner, visited Moda Center in March as part of the league's ongoing involvement in discussions surrounding the arena's future. However, it remains unclear which specific agreement the commissioner was referencing, as Portland City Council has yet to approve the proposed renovation plan. As negotiations continue, questions have intensified about whether the Trailblazers could eventually leave Portland if a deal to modernize the Moda Center is not reached. New majority owner Tom Dunn has not publicly suggested he intends to relocate the franchise, but also has not made a long-term commitment to keeping the team in Portland, adding to uncertainty surrounding the organization's future. Well, he just hasn't come out and said, hey, I'm committed to Portland long-term, because he's trying to negotiate and get a deal done. He's not going to say anything crazy right now because he's trying to negotiate. He's in the middle of a negotiation, something he's really good at. The report continues, the proposed $600 million renovation has been at the center of debate for months, while Oregon has already approved $365 million to the contribution with the project. That funding depends on the city of Portland agreeing to finance its share of the plan. Without city council approval, the entire agreement could collapse. A recent report analyzed by K2's Wright Gazeway found that the state's consultant and the Trailblazers remain divided over which NBA market should be used as comparable cities when evaluating the project's financial assumptions. The report was required under the legislation authorizing the state's funding commitment. Portland City Council is scheduled to hold two additional public meetings on the proposal in July before a possible vote on tentative deal terms in August. And I believe that date's August 17th. Negotiations between the city, state, and the Trailblazers are expected to continue throughout the remainder of the year as all sides work together toward a long-term agreement that would keep the franchise at Moda Center for years to come. Portland Mayor Keith Wilson issued the following statement to Adam Silver. Quote, from the start, the city has remained committed to striking the best deal for Portland. The Blazers are our tenant. We're their landlord. We value them, and we recognize that we need each other for the long term. We are continuing to engage in a community-driven process as we approach a city council vote in August. We are operating on an aggressive timeline to reach a new lease, and we have been explicit with the Blazers that design information and clarity around public investment are necessary to move forward. The absence of essential details from the Blazers is slowing progress at the moment when urgency is required. We know the NBA is committed to Portland, and we look forward to working with them to ensure negotiations on a renovated Moda Center and a long-term lease happen in good faith. So we basically have a finger-pointing match going right now. The Trailblazers issued the following statement. Quote, the suggestion that the Trailblazers are withholding essential information is not accurate. The Trailblazers and the city worked for several months in lockstep with the state and county in developing what became Senate Bill 1501 and a market rate deal framework. Since that time, we've been engaged in multiple discussions of renovation elements, conceptual visions, and building walkthroughs with the mayor and other city officials. The city has more information than state leaders had during the legislative session. So there you go. That's where we're at. So basically a finger-pointing match, a pissing match. I'm not sure how you want to frame it, but that's where we're at. And again, this is the same type of deal that went down in Raleigh when Dundon was negotiating with officials there to get a deal in place for the arena, for development around the arena, and it got nasty. And this negotiation will get nasty at times, but in the end, I think they're going to come to the table and get the deal done, provided the city council does not allow this deal to collapse. So again, if the Blazers leave, it's not on Tom Dundon. It's going to be on the city. Now, if they agree to a deal and they sign and Tom Dundon looks to get out, then we can point the finger at Dundon. But I don't believe that he came in with the idea he wants to move the team. Let's get this deal done. All right, 503-248-0620 is your telephone number. The Godfather Dwight James is going to join us coming up next. And we'll go in depth on this. And we'll get his take on the latest with the negotiations. And we'll focus in on the value that goes far beyond dollars in having professional sports in your community. It's very important. All right, appreciate your time. Hope you're enjoying your Thursday. You got the Rip City Drive with Chad doing on your home of the Blazers, Rip City Radio 620.
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0: All right, I asked the Godfather Dwight James, make sure you check out his Substack. I asked him to come back on today, and I know I've been bothering a lot of late, so I promised to bring him and deliver some Diet Coke in the glass bottle, which I discovered last night. He's back on the show. Godfather, welcome back, my friend.
23: Well, thank you, Chad. That was just about the only thing you could give me to get me on today.
0: Well, I'm looking here. There's a new report out. The term sheet has been sent to the Trailblazers from the city. This is reported by Wright Gazaway from K2. Let me just read these to you here on the term sheet. It says a non-relocation commitment, a binding 20-year agreement requiring the Trailblazers to play all home games at Moda Center, a labor harmony agreement, which requirements for labor peace agreements to support a stable workforce, financial protections, clear caps on public funding, limits on eligible expenses, and safeguards for the city, state, and county against cost overruns. Payment, a $3 million annual payment from property tax offset payment from Rip City Management, escalating over time with proceeds shared among the city, county, and public Portland Public Schools, and community benefits commitments, requirements for community event access, local hiring, sustainability standards, and partnerships with Albina-based organizations. So it's amazing how the pressure gets cranked up a little bit, and all of a sudden things start happening real fast, don't they?
23: Yeah, they do. And really, there's also a big movement going on now. I don't know if you saw this. The business leaders, so many of them in Portland are kind of getting together and pushing a petition where Portlanders can sign and just urge that the team stay in town. And, you know, it's really, I think, a counter to the survey the city did, which showed that people didn't really care if the team stayed or went. And I think this is going to end up having more power. I think it's going to be a true reflection of how many people really want that team to stay in Portland. And I don't know what's going to work and what isn't at this point, but I think maybe you just need to make the city council feel a little more like they're supported if they go ahead and make the agreement redundant.
0: I would agree with that. And I think this is important because this is on the city council. And I was thinking about this last night, Godfather. If you look at the entire situation, the Motor Center, I think, is the oldest standing arena that has not had major renovation. It's in really a dead part of town that has not been built up. And we have an economic climate here in the city that has decayed over the course of time. But we can always point the fingers right back at the city, right? They're the ones that allowed this to get to where it's at. And so I think in the end, if Tom Dundon walks away with the Blazers, I'm going to point the finger at the city council because they're the ones that have got to get this deal done. They own the building, and they've got to understand the importance of having sports in the community. How do you see it?
23: Well, I agree with you, Chad. And you know, along with what you were just talking about, you know, they need development around that building. It would help the whole city. It would attract more people to that area, not just on game nights, but on other nights. And remember, it's been a while back now, there was a plan to use the same company that did the Staples Center development around that arena, and the city council didn't go for it. And we desperately need a development around there. And I think Tom Dundon would be all in on something like that because it would enhance his possibility of drawing more people to the games. And we need that. And that's the next step after this lease is signed. And I do think we'll see it. If the Blazers do leave town, then it's actually even more important to bring development to that area. Like you said, it's kind of a dead part of town. And you have that all that river frontage there that needs to be developed. And we don't need quite as many parking lots, maybe. I just see it as an enormous opportunity for the city of Portland to do something right and to reinvigorate the whole core area of downtown. And I think it's going to happen, I believe, but it's just going to take a little longer than we thought it would. And I think as soon as commissioners, as soon as the council feels support for what they're going to have to do, they'll go ahead and do it.
0: Interesting. You were talking with me on the phone today, and you mentioned something that I think is important. I wanted you to expand on it, but the value and importance of having professional sports in your town that goes far beyond the dollars and cents.
23: Yeah, there's just no question. And the economists always bring out those old arguments about how, you know, investing in these arenas, stadiums, these venues are not money makers and they're bad investments for a city. And I would counter that by saying they may be right in terms of the monetary return that you get from an arena. At the same time, they don't measure the other things that these arenas bring in terms of quality of life in a city and amenities for a city, joyful and successful nights out on the town for families, all of these things. Just, you know, if you've lived through the years with the Trailblazers, as I have and you have for a good portion of it, you remember all those great times. You remember the big shots, the big wins, the playoff wins, even the championship if you're old enough. And those things, look, Portland celebrated in 1977 as a city like it has never celebrated before or since. And I'm talking about the end of wars and all kinds of things. That celebration was unbelievable. We're chasing that again, just as New York had to chase it for longer than Portland has been chasing it. But the chase is part of the fun, too, the mystery of it all. And look, I sound like a Pollyanna, but this is true, and it's why cities have all these franchises. I point northward to Seattle. They've got it all. They've got the NHL, they've got soccer, they got baseball, and they got the NFL. And they're going to get the NBA back. Look, they're not regretting any of those arenas, stadiums being built. They're not. They're proud of them, and they can't wait to go to them. And so, and there's they're still brokenhearted about losing their NBA team 20 years ago. They want it back so bad, it's unbelievable. Doesn't that tell you something about how a city should handle itself, how it should do business? And I mean business. This is business for a city.
0: No question about it. We're talking to the Godfather, Dwight James. You can read him on Substack. I don't know if a number has been put together to illustrate this, but I was thinking about all the different things that are impacted by the Trailblazers playing games at Moda Center, whether it's the Uber drivers or the restaurants and bars where people fill in and buy food and drinks as they're watching the Blazers play. It could be all the jobs that the Moda Center creates for people who go in for work during the events. I mean, the list goes on and on. The hotels that are utilized for people traveling to town, the people that come from out of state to come in to watch a basketball game. I mean, is there any way to know the economic impact if they were to pack up and leave a $4.25 billion business to leave town? I mean, can we even calculate the economic disaster that would be, Godfather?
23: Well, people try to do it, Chad, and I've seen figures attached. I just think it's a really hard thing to quantify. I just don't know how to put a number on that. I do believe it's substantial. And they used to talk about that all the time. When we're talking about Major League Baseball in Portland, so many of these guys stepped forward who are economists and said, look, the money spent on pro sports is not appreciably more than would be spent if you didn't have pro sports. It's entertainment money that instead of going to baseball or basketball, they would just spend it on going to shows, plays, concerts, other forms of entertainment. And I counter that argument by saying, no, no, no. If we didn't have the Trailblazers, people would be going north to Seattle to spend their entertainment dollars there to watch the NBA, just as the Seattle people. You see them in the Moda Center all the time, especially when Oklahoma City's in town. They come here and spend their entertainment money here. Same as baseball. And they've always said it about baseball. But you know what? I can't count how many of my friends go out of state to see Major League Baseball, whether it's in Seattle to see the Mariners, or as you and I do, we go all over the country. You've been to New York. I've been to New York. We go to Atlanta. We go to Cincinnati, go to L.A. You've been to these places. I've been to them. That's what you do if you want to watch Major League Baseball. But if we had a town here, I wouldn't have to do that.
0: Yeah.
23: And I guarantee you, I wouldn't do it as often as I do now.
0: Yes, I leave town so I can go to the events that aren't available locally. So I wanted to ask you about this. You know, Commissioner Silver referred to it. You know, apparently there was a working deal that was in place, and he referred back to March. And I would imagine that working deal was kind of the framework of it was in place before Dundon was confirmed as the owner. So what do you think the hangup is now? Because if they had the working deal in place, and obviously we got 2/3 of the spending bill approved, and they're waiting on the council, what's the hangup now? Like, what is preventing them from getting the deal done?
23: I would say cold feet on behalf of some of the counselors. I think there's 5 that are kind of expressing doubts about the investment based on reaction they've gotten from constituents. And you know, just as, look, I could go back and tell you when Paul Allen wanted to build the Moda Center and he was paying for virtually everything, the unrest from taxpayers about, I think the city had to spend $25 million on roads, street improvements, maybe a parking garage or something. But the city had to spend, you know, a pittance compared to what Paul. And there was still all kinds of resistance to that. You're going to find people who will resist anything. You know, they just will, especially if they think it's going to cost them money. I'm still not convinced this is going to cost taxpayers much money because it's going to come from funds that are either generated by players and staff or, in the case of the city, funds that are already there that have already been taken out of our pockets for, like, the Clean Energy Fund, things like that. They can always up the rental car tax again or the hotel taxes, which is what other cities do all the time.
0: Yeah.
23: It's just, you know, it just drives me crazy. Yes, I expect people to be against this and vehemently against it, but I think we have to show there's more people who understand this than the ones who don't. And most of the people who are against this really don't understand it at all. They think it's going to cost them money out of their pocket. This should be going to solve other problems like homelessness, drug problems, and all that. And let me tell you, they have those problems in other cities too, but they find a way to fund their sports also. You know, it's not like, well, we got to get this done, then we'll go do this. It's not that case. You can do more than one thing at a time.
0: You know what really drives you crazy is that two-thirds of the package have been approved, the $365 million from the state, the $120 million from the city. The hang-up is on the $88 million from the county. And over the course of the 20-year lease, we're talking about $8 million bucks a year from a city that spends, what, $5 million on, like, snorting kits and needles for junkies.
23: Yeah. I know, Chad. It's very frustrating.
0: That's insane.
23: Very, very. I know. And I totally agree with you. It's incredible, really. And again, it goes back to what I believe, you know, Portland's never understood the real intrinsic value of sports in a community. I would challenge anybody to find a similar sized city as Portland that has spent less than we have on sports venues. Memorial Coliseum is the last one and basically the only one that the city has built. And that's crazy. Cities build football stadiums. They you know, basketball arenas, hockey rinks. They build all kinds of things for sports, expressly for sports. They have tennis facilities. They have all kinds of things like this. And Portland's just never dipped a toe in the water to do this because we've always been sort of high and mighty. We don't need sports. That's just the blue collar people that use the sports venues. You know, we don't need that. So anyway, it's very frustrating over the years, Chad, to sit and watch this happen in Portland. The inevitability of it, you know, it's just like when they said they're going to get the city and the state and the county to sign off on all the spending. And I said to myself, well, maybe they can get two out of the three, but, you know, I'm not sure about that. And, you know, let alone, look, if they don't do that renovation now, the city owns this thing for decades to come. They're going to have to do it eventually, and they're not going to have the help of the salaries of NBA players, that $360 million the state is offering up. They're never going to have that again. And there's actually a deadline. I think December 1st is the deadline on that. And if you don't do it by then, you have to wait another year to do it. This is craziness. I mean, we're turning down a gift horse. We're looking a gift horse in the mouth. And that's just really dumb.
0: Yeah, it really is. It's it's unconscionable because in that scenario, if the Blazers, if the council doesn't come to an agreement, no deal, and let's say Dunham were to leave, you would have two Coliseums sitting there rotting in the same dead space. And then how long until Nike's like, we're out? You know what I'm saying? Like the floodgates would open, Godfather, it would get even worse.
23: I know. And I didn't even mention, like you said, the Coliseum. We're already subsidizing an ancient building that should have been torn down years ago.
0: Yes.
23: And, you know, no offense, but that was ticketed to be a ballpark. That's what it was going to be, and it should have been. We would still have AAA baseball in this town, which was a growing business. Everybody's trying to get AAA baseball now. But, you know, we might get beaten to AAA baseball by Hillsborough, for crying out loud, with the way they're supporting their Class A team and the stadium they have built. That ballpark they built in Hillsborough is terrific, and it could support AAA baseball. We've never built anything like that in Portland, not even close. You know, the Pickles are playing in a ballpark I used to play in when I was playing Babe Ruth baseball, for crying out loud. Out at Lentz Park, Walker Stadium. And trust me, the field itself is beautiful. They've done a great job. But the grandstands, I'm sorry, that's like a high school stadium. No offense, Pickles, you do a great job. I'm not knocking you. I'm just saying the city just doesn't want to spend money on things like that. And it's kind of it's really an archaic sort of philosophy, if you ask me.
0: You know, I know a lot of people are getting nervous right now, are starting to hit the panic button, but, you know, I did some research into how things went down in Raleigh, and, you know, the negotiations, Tom Dundon is known as a ruthless negotiator, and it sounded like we're seeing a similar process play out here where things are starting to get contentious, things are going to be said, where people's feelings are going to get hurt, but in the end, they came to the table and got the deal done, and now that place is thriving, and the Hurricanes just won a cup. You know, what do you expect over the next few weeks as we approach that vote in mid-August with the council, with Tom Dundon sitting there in a position to where he literally holds all leverage?
23: Well, and that's the key, Chad. People just have to recognize you may not like it that he's not going to bargain. You may not like that, but that's the way it is. And if you don't recognize, you know, you're standing in front of a firing squad with a blindfold off, and if you with a blindfold on, and if you don't just throw your hands up and surrender, you're going to get shot. And being shot here in this case is having that team leave town. So you know you can't mess around with this. I expect it honestly to pass at the August meeting. I think by then people will have had enough chance to figure this all out. And get on the bandwagon and go for it, because we can't wait any longer. This is too important. You just can't take chances like this. It's a real bad gamble to think you're going to call him and that he's bluffing. Look, we know enough about him now. He's not a bluffer.
0: No,
23: he's really not. What he says he's going to do, he does. He drives a hard bargain. And that's the cards that were dealt. If you should be mad at anybody, be mad at Jody and Berg for selling to him in the first place.
0: Yes. I wanted to ask you about one other point you brought up to me. And that is the when it comes to having professional sports in your community, there's a price that you pay for that. Can you expand on that?
23: Yeah, Chad, you know, that's a thing that a lot of people don't understand. There have been some privately financed stadiums, ballparks built. It is very rare, and the leagues have taken steps not to let that happen anymore. Most leagues now secretly require you to have public expenditure, public money into whatever you're building. They want to see public commitment out of these franchises. And that's a fact, and it's really always been that way. If you want to play with the big boys, it's going to cost you money. They need a venue to play in. You're going to have to probably pay for that. You're going to have to build it, and they'll come. But that's the price you pay. Look around in sports. You think people are unhappy about building these ballparks and the stadiums, these beautiful football stadiums being built all over? People at Buffalo, you think they're really depressed over that new stadium they're building for the Bills? Goodness sakes, it's just the price you pay for what comes back to you for years in terms of quality of life in the city you're living in. Sports, pro sports, are a big part of that. And we don't even talk about all of the good things these teams do in the community. You've seen the commercials during Blazer games. Well, for every assist, you know, $25 goes to build new playgrounds, or money goes to resurface outdoor basketball courts. And all of these good things, with the players participating, going to hospitals, helping youth, running clinics, all these things, they're all good for the community. They bring something to the table that is seldom talked about, but they do. They're very active in charitable contributions, very active with kids. There's just no question about it. It's a valuable thing to have in your community that isn't always expressed in dollars and cents.
0: All right. So I really haven't changed my stance on this. I still think the deal is going to get done, and I expect the Trailblazers to remain here long term. I can't imagine Tom Dundon trying to move the team after they agree to terms in the council. Could you see that happening? I just think they're going to get the deal done, and then we can move on to basketball matters. How do you see this playing out?
23: Here's the way I see it. I heard some rumble from inside the NBA on this. The Board of Governors have already kind of spoken, and the commissioner has heard them. If the deal doesn't get signed, they're not going to get in the way of Dundon moving. However, if the deal does get signed and the team gets what it asks for, they're not likely to sanction a move, because that would lead to distrust in other cities on deals that those teams are making. So they don't want him setting a bad example either way. They probably rather he sets a good example. If you don't sign, he's moving, because that would help all the other teams. Their threats then to move would be validated. So So I think, and I see that all. Oh, they haven't had an NBA team move in 18 years. Well, sort of, you know, sort of. You saw Oakland no longer hosts the Golden State Warriors. They moved. And trust me, the city of Oakland felt that, you know. And so, yeah, there are teams moving.
0: All right. So let's see here. Any other questions I have for you? No, I think we're good here, Godfather. I'll be happy when this process is finished and they get the deal done so we can focus on basketball. Jeez.
23: Yeah, this is, you know, I'm tired of writing about it, but I'm going to keep writing about it until I feel that, you know, at least social media is giving me an indication that people understand it.
0: Well,
23: but every time I look, it's the same old stupid questions about it that people just don't get.
0: Well, because it's been framed. I hate how it's been framed. It's basically been framed like billionaire looking for handouts from the local government. That's right. The way it's been framed, and right. That's not the truth. But the one thing, and I mean this sincerely, Godfather, because before I even knew you and I was reading you, like, you've always been a champion for sports here in the local area. And I'm thankful for that. And that's why it's been fun to read you as you've covered this process, because you've been there and done that. You've been all over this from the get-go.
23: And I get really upset when, and I see this too, and I don't even know where it comes from. The media are trying to run the Blazers out of town. I'm not trying to run. What am I going to write about if they leave? Come on. You know, I'm not trying to run him out of town. And I'll tell you, Bill Orme's not either. I know Bill. He grew up in Oregon. He's a Blazer fan as a kid. He's not trying to run them out of town. He's just trying to point out things that people need to know about this. And you know, us trying to run the media, trying to run them out of town, and the horrible media here, I don't get that, Chad. I really don't. I don't understand it. Maybe you do. I don't get it.
0: Oh, by the way, I wanted to share an email with you. I think you might find this somewhat entertaining. Let's see if I can find it. Yeah, this came yesterday. So I mentioned yesterday on the show that there might be some commies within the local government who have helped drive the business climate down in the city, right? So this gentleman took exception, Rick, and he sent an email to Rich Moore. He said, I'm writing because of what I just heard Chad say on the radio. He just called members of the city council communist because they are not moving fast enough in negotiations with the Blazers. This sort of opinion should probably be kept to oneself. Once in a while, Chad's political leanings come out, but this one is a bit too far. He needs to apologize and temporarily be taken off the air.
23: Well, you're on the air today, so I guess Rich didn't react to any of that.
0: No, he did not. But there you have it, Godfather. I knew you would enjoy that one.
23: Well, yeah, you got to be careful now. The communists and the socialists, I know, you know, people want to lump them in together, but you can defend the word socialist. That's because they're, you know, they're not shy about saying that they're democratic socialists. So the commie one, you got to be a little more careful about, but, you know, things get said on the radio, Chad. Of course, I myself never did it, but, you know, things get said that might be misinterpreted by other people.
0: That's true. Well, Godfather, I appreciate it, man. Great work covering this story, and we'll talk soon, and I'll be seeing you next weekend, and I will have bottled Diet Coke in the glass in hand for you.
23: Yeah, I'm thinking now, for as often as I've been being on this show, that maybe one bottle is not going to be enough.
0: No, you got multiple bottles. Hey, you went to the store. Did you see it at your store?
23: No.
0: Oh, I got you.
23: I might have gone to the wrong store. I'll get that straightened out.
0: I got you, my friend. I appreciate it.
23: Good talking.
0: There you go. There's a Godfather. If you want to react to that, 503-248-0620. You got the Rip City Drive.
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1: All right, big thanks to everyone who made a contribution to the program today. Big thanks to Brendan Slaughter for engineering the program. Brian Noe, Fox Sports Radio, for stopping by and talking ball with me. And, of course, the godfather, Dwight Chains. And, of course, I love all of you taking time to listen and react and share your thoughts with me. It's great. That's going to do it for me. I'll be back tomorrow with the Rip City Drive at 3. I hope you guys have a great night, and we'll wait and see if we're going to get more thunder tonight. That was amazing last night. I don't know if Puppy Shots has recovered or not. All right, you guys have a great night. I'll talk to you tomorrow here on your home of the Blazers, Rip City Radio 620.

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1: Welcoming you back into another edition of the Blazers Wrap-Up here on Rip City Radio 620. I'm your host, Brendan Slaughter, breaking down the latest for your Trailblazers. This is the Blazers Wrap-Up, where we recap the week that was for your Portland Trailblazers and look ahead to what's to come. Obviously, right now, big thing for the Trailblazers is the Summer League. The Blazers are in the midst of their Summer League schedule, in addition to having some free agency moves and signings as well that we've discussed in recent weeks as well. We'll be touching on, and then we're going to be hearing from Mike Anori and Ja Morant a little bit later in the program as well. But first things first, folks, we got to start with the Summer League. And obviously we all knew coming into the Summer League and coming into the fact that the Blazers didn't have a draft pick in this last NBA draft, we all knew that this Summer League was going to be the Summer League about Young Hansen. And all respect to Chris Youngblood and Jason Kent, the two-way guys for the Portland Trailblazers, this is the summer of Young Hansen and wanting to see how much development and how much progress he's made in the last year. Obviously, Young Hansen, you know, got some run last year at the NBA, not a ton, but got some run at the Remix G League level as well. And now we're looking to see what Young Hansen's been able to do in that time to continue to get better. And Portland obviously started off the Summer League with an 81-79 loss to the Phoenix Suns. It was a nail-biting game. We're going to hear from Mike Anori during that game a little bit later in the segment. But Young Hansen played 26 minutes in the starting lineup for your Trailblazers. 12 points, 5 of 10 from the floor, 2 of 3 from downtown. Love to see that. 0 of 1 from the foul line, but 9 boards and 4 assists for Young Hansen. He did have 4 turnovers. That's something you're going to want to clean up. But again, for our first game one, I thought it was a solid performance from Young Hansen. As we've discussed, the biggest thing for Young Hansen is not what I think is, you know, an offensive game that blossoms. I think he's got good footwork for a big man. I think he's got great passing for a big man. And he has a nice touch around the rim offensively. The thing that is going to determine Young Hansen's future in the NBA as far as how often he's going to play, how reliable he'll be in an NBA rotation, is his defense and whether or not he can continue to get better on that end of the floor. Now, since we saw him last season and now into the Summer League, I think Summer League is tough because it's not exactly a great barometer in terms of whether these guys are NBA level dudes, because some are and some aren't. Now, that all being said, I'm looking to see how well he's defending against the rim, how well his instincts have been rebounding, how well he's passing, and how well he's overall just fitting into the scheme and the system. And again, there have been some good, there have been some bad. I thought mostly good for Young Hansen so far, especially in that first game. 50% from the floor, you'd like to be a little better, but contributing in multiple ways. That's pretty much the biggest thing, is just continuing to see him grow in this process. And then we take a look at the Orlando Magic game against Portland Trailblazers. That was Portland's second game. Young Hansen does not play in that game due to an injury, so it naturally went towards Chris Youngblood and Jason Kent's way. Those two combined for 34 points, 10 rebounds between the two of them, and Portland fell 112-105 in overtime. Obviously, as we mentioned, Youngblood and Kent, the guys to keep an eye on there without Young Hansen in the lineup. But good news for the Trailblazers: Young Hansen was not out of the lineup for very long, as he just missed one game for your Portland Trailblazers before returning to action for Portland's first win of the Summer League slate, a 111-84 win over the Minnesota Timberwolves. Young Hansen had a standout game for the Portland Trailblazers against the Minnesota Timberwolves with 18 points, 10 rebounds, 5 assists. He went 7 of 8 from the floor, had 4 turnovers again, but again, with that kind of a production, you certainly like to see it. I thought also defensively he had some decent moments, some moments he could have come out to the perimeter a little bit better, but again, it's all about the increased growth for Young Hansen. Elsewhere for the Trailblazers in this one, Chris Youngblood had 20 points. He also had 5 rebounds and 3 assists. Elsewhere, Jalen Martin, 14 off the bench, and Andrew Carr with 11 off the bench for the Trailblazers as well. So again, now the Portland Trailblazers, as I mentioned, will not be making the round robin part of the Summer League tournament with 2 losses to start the Summer League slate. They did get the win over the Minnesota Timberwolves, and they will have a to-be-determined game coming up over the weekend on Saturday or Sunday to officially close out the Summer League slate. But again, if you're, Blazer watching at this point, again, the big thing is Young Hansen and, again, his continued development. But as mentioned, I think that Young Hansen is still going to be given the time to develop, because the Blazers, with their moves this offseason, they have Donovan Klingon, they re-signed Robert Williams, they added Brandon Carlson, also added Micah Potter to that front court rotation as well, something we'll discuss a little bit later. But again, it's all about letting Young Hansen continue to develop at his pace. And like I said before, this is the Summer League of Young Hansen. So speaking of the Summer League, let's go ahead and hear from Mike Anori following or during Portland's first matchup of the 2-point loss to the Phoenix Suns. Mike Anori talked about a little bit of everything with Doris Burke and Dave Pasch.
2: Welcome back to Vegas. Dave Pasch, Doris Burke, and Micah Norrie, first year head coach for the Portland Trail Blazers. Micah, you were a respected assistant coach for 2 decades. Chris Finch, when we would meet with him the last couple of years, talked so glowingly about you. And I know you did coach a couple games a couple of years ago when he was out with that leg injury. Would part of you think that it would never get to this point? Were you wondering over the years when you would get your opportunity, and now you finally have it?
3: Not really, because I was very happy doing what I was doing, and just, you know, be where your feet are at the end of the day. And so I never really thought of, I'm getting skipped over, or I need my chance and that type of thing. But the one thing I will say, you talk about Chris Finch and that group, is winning helps a lot, obviously. And just the situation that I was in Minnesota, winning 5 playoff series in the last 3 years and going to 2 Western Conference finals really helped. And then the opportunity that I've been given by Joe and Tom and those guys is, I'm looking forward to it.
4: Mike, the other thing Chris used to talk about with us is that he loved assistant coaches. I don't want to say necessarily would disagree, but he wanted idea generation. How much of, you know, his style helped you prepare for what you're now about to embark upon?
3: Not a ton. I mean, the one thing that Coach Finch is obviously he's very, very good at what he does. But number one, there's no paranoia with him. And the other thing is he will let you coach and gives you a voice. And when those things happen, and I've been fortunate to know him for a long time and work with him in Denver, and philosophy-wise and the way we think about basketball is very, very similar. So, obviously, the way that he has helped me, and the guy blew out his patella tendon for me so I could coach him. What more could you ask from a guy, basically? Just like, what more do I have to do to get Micah an opportunity?
4: So. I love it.
2: Micah, as you look at the roster that you've now taken over, a playoff team from a year ago that adds John Morant, that gets Damian Lillard back. Well, if you don't mind hanging out here, we're going to have to break, but I want to ask you when we come back about your thoughts on the roster and what stands out to you. We'll step away here after the Malawatch 3 and the timeout by the Blazers. Absolutely. Burke and Micah Norrie, the Portland Trail Blazer head coach. All right, you get the Blazer job. You look over the roster that includes John Morant. What stands out to you?
3: Well, I think the one thing is being a first-time head coach, and these guys taking a chance on me with a playoff team, and then you're adding 2 all-stars in Ja and in Dame, obviously. And it's also, I was probably the only guy in Portland that didn't bother me much that we didn't have a pick in the draft, just because, you're kind of loaded with your roster, and then you're adding those 2 bodies as well to a playoff. And what Tiago did with that staff, it just kind of, we'd like to pick up the baton and continue that and keep going. But very, very exciting with the group that we have coming back. And then when you add a perennial all-star, and not only Dame, but also in Jaws, pretty lucky.
4: I mean, you have to build out whatever your program is. You've had such a long time. I know you have ideas and visions for how you want to play. What will you prioritize, and we'll start on the defensive end?
3: Well, I think the one thing that is huge for us defensively is with Donovan protecting the rim, and then it was big time to Robert Williams to get him back. So that gives you 48 minutes if you want a really good rim protection. And then what that allows us to do is on the perimeter, we've got some very good defenders, obviously, and we can protect some guys. And at the offensive end, basically, we just want decision makers, basketball players, guys that can drive and make next play. So I think that the league has obviously trended to that kind of positionless basketball from way back in the day that, Spo and all those guys started essentially back in Miami. But that's it. So it's very little anymore. 1s, 2s, 3s, and 4s. We've got very good basketball players that are willing passers, number one, and are going to create a lot of space for each other. And then if we can capitalize on that, obviously. And, again, I think that the defense was huge with Donovan and with Robert coming back for sure.
4: I want to ask you the same question I asked Bryant Gregory from Phoenix. Just, it feels to me that it's increasingly difficult to play in the NBA unless you can think the game at a pretty high level and very quickly. Accurate?
3: Yeah, very accurate. I think that's the one thing, too, is everybody talks about being able to not only make plays for each other, but make quick decisions. And, again, the more guys that can handle the ball, play in space, create for each other, willing passers. Because you see that everybody knows the analytical game now, right? So everybody's being as efficient as possible. And the more guys that you have that can make plays, the better off you are for sure.
2: Sandy Opti had a breakout season. What's the next step for a rising star?
3: Yeah, I think the one thing, just kind of like what Dorson was just talking about, I think the one thing that if you look at the only thing he kind of struggled with was his turnovers. Right. And I think the thing is just making decisions in the paint, making decisions a little bit sooner. But you don't worry about guys like Denny that, again, are willing passers. It's not that the turnovers came from this or that, but it's just making those decisions, reading the defense a little bit quicker. And with the addition of Dame, the spacing is obviously going to be better. And then with the addition of Ja, he's going to be able to find himself in space that much more.
2: What have your conversations been like with Ja? I think we've seen a lot of star power changing teams, but a guy that at one point early in his career looked like he was going to be, you know, in the MVP conversation year after year for obvious reasons, off to the court issues and then injuries, hasn't gotten back to that. What have your conversations been like so far with him?
3: They've been great. The first time I saw him, I said, we need the Ja Morant that beat us 4-2 5 years ago in the playoffs when we went down there. But, again, they've been great. I think the one thing that with Ja is he's healthy, which is most important.
4: Right.
3: He's going to have an opportunity to play winning basketball again with a team that is ready to, you know, that's playoff proven, if you will, as well. And the conversations have been great. When we talked, as he talked about how we're going to use him or playing time or any kind of that, he just is looking forward to coming out, joining this group, contributing while he can, and how he can. And very, very exciting. But Seth said all the right things, and we're excited to have him for sure.
4: Just one more for you, because Donovan Clingan was talking to George earlier. He talked about you have several conversations with him. He took a big jump over the scoring, obviously rebounded at a high level. I thought his shooting, you know, started to take shape. Where do you see him sort of long term?
3: Well, I think the first thing, Doris, like you said, the fact that he can now shoot the ball and people can't hide guys on him. And the thing that we keep continuing to go back to with him is if he's in that trail making those quick decisions, like whether it comes over and sets the ball screen and then playing in the pocket. The one thing that we're going to have to help him with this year is with Ja, with Dane, with Denny, and those guys in ball screens are going to see a lot more up at the levels, and he's going to have to be able to catch in the pocket and then make a play. But with his shooting, and that right there would be the next step for him. But excited for him, and he had another great year.
4: The bigs being able to make that catch and then read it, whether it's a pitch to the opposite or a pitch to the strong or a little drop pass. So I'm talking about the skill, the quick thinking, the 0.3 seconds. You want everybody to be able to do it.
2: I know Damian Lillard's coming off a major injury, but 35 years old doesn't get old in the NBA anymore when you got LeBron James playing in his 40s, Steph Curry, late 30s, because he wants to keep playing. So it does feel like, and knowing Damian Lillard, he's got some years left. What are your expectations for him this season?
3: I'm excited just to see him the last 2 weeks just in the gym and just how he looks and the way he's moving. He's, he feels good. He obviously is very, very comfortable, able to do all the things that he can. And when you add him to this group, it's very, very exciting. So I don't want to put any type of expectations or anything on that him, but kind of like what we're telling everybody, we just need the best version of each guy. And if we're able to do that, then in a tough West, we're going to run basketball.
1: And we're back here on the Blazers wrap-up. You just heard Mike Norrie having his conversation with Doris Burke and Dave Pasch. And obviously a lot to dive into there from Norrie. And I think, it continues on. You know, from what I've said, you know, the last couple Blazers wrap-ups, we've been talking. I really like this guy. I think he's a basketball savant. I love that he, you know, has experience across, you know, different sports. I love that he has ideas on how to make the Blazers better and wants to trim down the turnovers and make this team, you know, more well-rounded and what have you. And once again, I think when you come right down to brass tacks, when you consider the Blazers situation they were in, once Tiago Splitter was hired by Chicago, I think Mike Anori was probably the best case scenario for the Portland Trail Blazers, and they were able to get that done. So again, Mike Anori, we're going to be hearing a little bit more from him later. He was interviewed by the other ESPN crew during the Blazers' third game of Summer League. But we'll go ahead and take a quick break here on Blazers wrap up. When we come back, we're going to be hearing from Ja Morant. He met the media down in Summer League. It's exciting to hear from Ja. I'm very excited to see him in a Portland Trail Blazers uniform. He had a lot to break down. We're going to be listening to that. Also going to be talking about the Micah Potter edition. Obviously, one of the more under-the-radar moves from Joe Cronin and company. The Blazers snagged Micah Potter from the Indiana Pacers on a one-year deal. And again, he was a solid contributing member for Indiana this last season. 47 games played, 7 starts, about 20 minutes a night. Shot 51% from the floor, 42% from downtown, and a little bit more. So Micah Potter, and that leaves the Blazers with just one roster spot entering. So we'll talk about that as well. You've got the Blazers wrap-up with Brendan Slaughter. Much more when we return.
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1: 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Hope everyone is having a great day so far. 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Last segment, we were breaking down Blazers Summer League action so far. We talked about their one win over the Minnesota Timberwolves. We also talked about Young Hansen's development and how he still has a ways to go, to be sure, particularly on the defensive end, but you're starting to see some growth. I like where he's been a year ago until now. And again, you need to continue to see more. He needs to get more playing time with the remix this year. But again, with the Blazers' moves this offseason, they're definitely still giving him that one runway to improve and eventually work his way into an NBA rotation. Is he there yet? No, but again, I'm not, I'm still bullish on him. I think, you know, with enough time, patience, you know, that old saying, he might be 2 years away. He could be, but you know, that still could be a gem for the Trailblazers when he does, you know, or if he does and can improve defensively, continue to show what he can do offensively, and could turn out to be a nice player for the Blazers. So again, putting the cart a little before the horse, we need to continue to see more from Young Hansen, but we were talking about that. We also heard from Mike Anori when he dove into a conversation with Dave Pasch and Doris Burke. We'll hear from Mike Anori again in his second interview during Summer League a little bit later in the program, but here, a little bit of housekeeping for your Portland Trailblazers, and that was the Blazers personnel move since we last talked to you guys in the last Blazers Wrap-Up. We teased it at the end of the last segment, was claiming Micah Potter off waivers after the Indiana Pacers decided to waive him. He was in he has 1 year left of a two-year $4.3 million contract he signed with the Pacers, and was waived just before the Blazers picked him up, so relatively minimum contract. The 6'9", 248-pounder is certainly going to help in the front court. He's coming off a year with the Pacers where he played in a career-high 47 games. He had 7 starts, played 20 minutes a game, shot 52% from the floor, 42% from downtown, nearly 85% from the foul line, career-high 5 rebounds, career-high 1.5 assists, and then 9.7 points per game. So not nothing, and I think it's kind of a sneaky little addition. You know, the Blazers obviously need to continue to fill out the front court. I would highly expect their final roster spot to be someone with some size too, whether that's potentially circling back around to a guy like Matisse Thybulle, kicking the tires on somebody else. I think there's some options there. I personally would like to see the Blazers bring back Matisse Thybulle. I think he can kind of fill a good need, especially with a guy who doesn't need to have the ball in his hands to be successful. We'll see ultimately what his interest is, but based on Matisse not signing a big offer early in free agency, I think the price point could be good. We'll see what ultimately happens there for the Trailblazers. But besides that, the Blazers, as we mentioned, have a roster spot open. We'll see what happens as we get closer and closer here in July and wrap up Summer League and what have you. But this segment, we really are going to dive into Ja Morant. And Ja Morant had his first interviews with the Trailblazers media this week, and we're going to be hearing that here just momentarily. But once again, I just wanted to emphasize, and I talked about it a little bit on the Rip City Drive last week, how excited I am for Ja Morant to be in Portland. You're going to hear this interview in just a few minutes, folks, and it's, you know, it's almost cliche, but he said all the right things. This is a guy who, you know, when we were talking about on the last couple Blazers wrap-ups, I'm like, hey, this guy, if he can get, you know, things dialed in, can, for lack of better terms, be a bit more of a grown-up and, you know, let the rest take care of itself. And he strikes me as somebody who has learned from his mistakes. He seemed very humble when we were sitting there talking to him. And I think, you know, more than anything, that's big for the Portland Trailblazers. And I think that the pathway is laying out for Ja Morant to have the fresh start in Portland that he wants. Obviously, as we've talked about and discussed, you know, Ja Morant is one of those guys who, you know, he's had his ups, he's had his downs, he's had his off-the-court things, he's had some injuries as well. But again, you're talking about the true talent. I go back to what the Blazers' exchange rate for him was. And when you consider the fact that this is just a Tom Dundon savvy move, you're buying a distressed asset on the low and one that has ridiculously high upside. I mean, Ja Morant, Damian Lillard in the same backcourt, sure, there's some defensive concerns, but maybe you alleviate that with some Jrue Holiday and some Toumani Kamara and some Sidy Sissoko. I mean, they're... where there's a will, there's a way. And as I've said before, it may be slightly unorthodox. The Blazers have the amount of guards they have right now compared to what they have in the front court. But again, maybe with Victor Wembanyama and the league looking to go as big as possible to counteract it, maybe Mike Anunoby and the Blazers want to zag when the league is zigging, right? And they have a different plan on what they want to do. So all that's to say, I think this is still a high upside move. If not, you're not really, you're not worse for the wear, so to speak, because the money is what you were going to pay Jeremy Grant anyway, and you didn't have to give up any draft picks. And again, you'll hear it momentarily. I like what I'm hearing from Ja Morant. He sounds like a guy that's, you know, got things figured out. And, you know, I think he's going to love the veteran leadership of Dame, Jrue Holiday. I think he's going to fit in well with the team. He talks about how this team already has an identity that he thinks he can fit in, and much, much more. So let's go ahead and listen to Ja Morant at Summer League this week.
20: Can you explain the origins of Beneath No One and why it means so much to you?
21: It was just something my mom always told me when I was younger. Obviously, I was, you know, under-recruited, so it was some type of motivation and confidence, you know, like going into, you know, anything I was doing. So.
20: And did that play a role in your jersey selection?
21: Yeah, that's the first thing she texted me.
20: Yeah.
21: And she texted just how I was like that, like put the number one under it. So.
20: Uh-huh. Were you offered 12?
21: Yeah, at first, and then, you know, it talks through. The org had other plans for it, so I honored it.
22: Yeah. So, how do you feel about getting a fresh start, new organization, and just what are your thoughts on being in Portland now?
21: Super excited. Obviously, excited to be in Portland, you know, ready to get started there. Definitely, you know, grateful for my time in Memphis. That'll always be home for me. But yeah, you know, it's time to get to work now.
22: How do you feel about how it all played out, you know, in the end? And it was pretty public. What did you make of how the process went from January until you eventually be traded?
21: I was just grateful for, you know, all of it. Obviously, it was things I learned, you know, through that process. Obviously, understanding that, you know, it's a business and, you know, they decided, you know, what they wanted to do for their organization. And, you know, now it's, you know, my time, you know, here in Portland. So, my focus, you know, during that time, you know, after the season, was just make sure I was in shape and working to, you know, be ready for, you know, wherever I was going. And I was here.
20: You feel like you need a new start?
21: Do I feel like I need a new start? Mm-hmm. I mean, I love it. Happy for it.
20: Yeah. Why?
21: Get to, you know, start fresh, like you said. New home, new team, new organization. I get to show, you know, the fans in Portland, you know, a different job. Mm-hmm. So it's like starting all over again.
23: What is a different job in your mind?
21: A different job.
23: Yeah, what does that mean?
21: It's a lot. I feel like over the years I've grown a lot. You know, I learned a lot. Mindset changed. Go into things differently now. So I just feel like a more mature and just ready to work job.
20: Have you reflected much? And like, would you do anything different?
21: I'm actually just reflecting now. It's my first time actually feel like it's actually setting in, but still excited for it. So,
24: how do you see your fit on the court? I mean, they have a lot of other guards that are kind of play a lot on ball. You know, Dame, Jrue, Scoot. You know, Danny also plays. Like, how do you kind of see your on-court fit going with this team?
21: I mean, I love it. I feel like all those guys you named probably will most likely unlock, you know, new parts of my game, and you know, I feel like I can do the same for them. I don't feel like it'll be a problem, you know, having us on the floor or making sure, you know, minutes match or anything. I feel like we all very unselfish, and the ultimate goal is to win, and you know, that's what we're trying to do.
24: Do you care if you start or come off the bench or not?
21: No, I don't.
23: People talk about, you know, a change of scenery, and that comes up a lot in just sports in general, that guys can benefit from a change of scenery. What is it that you're most looking forward to about just being in a different place?
21: Just to feel, you know, the love once I get there. I go to Portland, you know, during the summers for Nike, but this is different from that. So just feeling the love from them, the comfort from them, and I felt that, you know, already. And then going and just proving myself all over again. Obviously, I got, you know, new faces, but still got to go be the same job.
2: You mentioned the Nike part. What else do you know about Portland just from your trips there over the years?
21: The rain, man. It rained a lot. Actually, got took fishing in the rain with me. So that's one thing I know for sure. But I feel like it's a very quiet spot. It's nice. I don't know if y'all pay attention to me lately, but I've been kind of into nature, so I feel like that's a bonus for me also.
2: Hiking or what?
21: I'm not hiking now, but I can go walking, ride a bike. I've been kayaking lately, so.
3: What spurred that?
21: Just being grateful for, you know, being alive, for, you know, the things I do have, my family, mm-hmm. and to now have a, you know, a fresh start. It was just mind clearing.
4: Like, how do you reach that point, that inflection point that, wow, okay, I'm going to start appreciating things. I'm going to do a new leaf. Like, what triggered that?
21: I mean, I always appreciate things. It was just if I wanted to try new things. And that's why I say my support system. We always try to find new ways to just make sure everybody's good, do something new, help with the mental. Because everybody, you know, go through things no matter, you know, who you are. So we try to do that together to have a, you know, a day where we just can relax and, you know, just feel free and you can reflect on, you know, whatever you want.
22: You're a player that's played with a chip on your shoulder throughout your career. Do you think this new change of scenery in the trade will add to that chip?
21: For sure.
22: In what ways?
21: You'll see.
2: Did you hear from people with the organization after the trade, the Grizzlies organization or Grizzlies fans?
21: And
2: what
21: was the please?
2: What did you hear from the Grizzlies organization after the trade, or Grizzlies players or Grizzlies fans? Like, what was the response from Memphis given how long you were there and how popular you were?
21: It was all love. I feel like obviously it's some that might, you know, say bad things, you know, whatever about me, but I don't look at it as hate or anything. I just feel like it's, you know, tough love to a family member, as I would say. I feel like I have family members that do the same thing. So I love Memphis. I love the fans. I love the organization, my teammates. I feel like everybody that I was real connected with obviously reached out after the trade, and they all just wished me the best, and it was the same, you know, for me.
4: So much of your story lately has been injuries and your inability to play. How does your body feel now, and what does that feel like for you?
21: My body feels great. Obviously, I really don't, you know, look in that too much. I just know what I gotta, you know, go out and do, you know, this upcoming season.
24: How much do you pay attention to things that people say about you online? And has your approach to whether you pay attention to that stuff or not changed over time?
21: Yeah, I mean, early in my career, I used to see it a lot. Sometimes I used to reply. All the time I used to reply. Then as, you know, years went on, I would still see it. Sometimes I don't reply. And then, you know, now I just feel like I'm at a point in my life to, I'm used to it. I just read some of the stuff, and if I feel like I want to comment or something, I just do it, you know, direct.
4: Talked to Dylan last night, and he said you're the ultimate teammate. What do you think goes into being a good teammate?
21: I feel like everything. Obviously, you know, it starts at the top, being a leader. So that's going on and off the court. And then the things, you know, you do for your teammates while you're out there on the floor and off the court. If you make them feel like they're welcome, love, make them feel comfortable, continue to instill confidence out there, you know, while we're on the floor together. And as you build that bond, you know, become closer. And that's a connection, you know, you can't break.
4: I've seen you interact with a lot of your teammates already. Tell me what you've learned about some of them.
21: They rage bait a lot. They rage bait a lot, for sure. They just... I feel like it's just to turn a competitive, you know, edge in to us. So Denny definitely number one, but he for sure like rage bait people to try to make you respond or get you mad. So when we have to play or something, you have an edge already.
4: Is this on the court or just in?
21: Nah, this is amongst each other. Yeah, this amongst each other.
23: John, just in these few minutes we've been talking to you, you've said that you want to show a new job, but then you've also referenced same old job, same job, I think you said. What part needs to be the same and what part needs to be new in your mind as you kind of enter this chapter?
21: Just staying more focused and, you know, what's the most important thing. Not worrying about, you know, none of the outside stuff. Obviously, I'm in a new place now, so, you know, everything that was a problem or was said now that was in Memphis, it shouldn't matter to me no more. My focus is Portland.
22: Is it weird to look back at those teams that played in the playoffs, the team that beat the Timberwolves, and there's one player left on that team? Do you?
21: Yeah, for sure. Definitely, you see as the pick go that they kept posting every player who kept leaving, but I mean, I feel like we all still connected. So, you know, outside of that, I feel like it's no different for us, but it's definitely with some good years.
3: What is the biggest misconception you'd like cleared up about you?
21: Say it again.
3: What is the biggest misconception you'd like cleared up about you?
21: That I would like cleared up?
3: Yeah.
21: I think you know the answer to that.
3: No, what?
21: My image.
3: Yeah.
21: Yes, sir.
3: How do you feel like you are perceived?
21: A bad guy.
3: Yeah.
21: Yeah.
3: Okay.
5: Yeah, who are you?
21: I'm Ja.
24: Do you think any of that? Do you think any of the perception of you that's out there? Do you think any of that is self-created, or any of that is just kind of?
21: I mean, obviously, I've done, you know, what I've done in the past, but it's been addressed and handled already. So I don't see why, you know, years later that's still the topic when nothing happened since, you know. And I feel like if I was that guy, y'all wouldn't be talking to me now. I wouldn't be here. So.
7: You did build up a big fan base, regardless of all that, in Memphis. And
21: that's family.
7: What can you take from that in trying to introduce yourself and become an endeared player in Portland?
21: I feel like most Portland fans obviously seen me, but I feel like once I get there and, you know, get to connect with them and they actually, you know, get to see Ja in person and see how I move, operate, like talk, engage with everybody, that, you know, I would get that same love that, you know, I got in Memphis, if not more.
24: Do you know any of the guys on the team currently? Do you know any of them from before? Do you have any relationship with them? Do you ever cross paths with, like, Dame or Drew or any of those guys before?
21: I mean, obviously I know them for playing against them. Like, if you ask him if I hung with them off the court or anything, nah, like, I haven't hung with none of them off the court before then.
24: Is there anybody you've connected with in particular since you got here and got around the team?
21: All the guys that you seen me with last night.
5: Were you surprised it was Portland that they traded for you? I think a lot of people outside were like, no, Portland, but they kind of came out of left field.
21: Honestly, I was surprised with any team that popped up. I didn't know, so...
1: That was new Portland Trailblazers guard Ja Morant talking to the media following his first interviews with the Portland media, and obviously a lot to get into there. I think Ja kind of talked about a little bit of everything from being, you know, not only a little bit surprised, you know, the Portland made the move from him, but just, you know, the business part of Memphis moving on and everything else. You know, Mike Anori, his, you know, thoughts with Dame. I love that Ja's kind of becoming more of an outdoors guy. I mean, hey, we're in the Pacific Northwest, Ja. You want to go fishing? We can hook you up with that, man. We can get you some salmon fishing, some springers, some steel. Head, you know, some bass fishing. We got it all here in the Pacific Northwest, man. I definitely chuckled a little bit when he's like, nah, I'm not hiking. I'm more of a, you know, biking, just in nature guy. So it really seems like, you know, and he pushed back a little bit saying that, like, the narrative out there about him is that he's a bad guy and he wants to fix that. And I think it's like anything else. I'm big on second chances too. Not every, you know, especially when you're young, you make mistakes. And I'm not sitting here justifying what Ja did or anything else, like, again, but it's important to keep perspective. He was never arrested, right? So that's, you know, right off the bat, point blank. And then, yeah, he made a few, you know, mistakes and some issues, some lapses in judgment, but that shouldn't define a person. And I firmly believe that just in every walk of life. And, you know, from what we've heard, Ja Morant's been great recently. And I think, you know, getting to Portland, getting with Dame, getting with Drew Holiday and just the Blazers culture, I think is going to be really great for him too. And man, it's only July, folks. I am amped up and ready to see some Ja Morant in Portland. It's going to be exciting. And again, ultimately, as we get closer to the start of the season, we'll start to figure out exactly how all the pieces fit. And, you know, I think another key thing in that interview is Ja Morant doesn't mind coming off the bench, folks. That's, you know, and I think that speaks to his humility and speaks to where the guy is right now. And that can't be understated either. So we'll go ahead and take a quick break here on Blazers Wrap Up. When we come back, we're going to be hearing from Mike Anori, part two. He joined the ESPN crew during the Blazers matchup against the Minnesota Timberwolves. Then we'll be putting a bow tie on the Blazers Wrap Up and coming back for you guys here as we get closer to the start of the season. So once again, you've got the Blazers Wrap Up with Brendan Slaughter. We'll be right back here on 620 Rip City Radio.
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1: And we're back here on the Blazers Wrap Up here on Rip City Radio 620. Host Brendan Slaughter here with you guys. Hope everyone is having a great day so far. Hope everyone's enjoying their summer. This is the summer edition of the Blazers Wrap Up with yours truly, Brendan Slaughter, here on 620 Rip City Radio. Hope everyone is doing well. Earlier in the show, we broke down the Blazers Summer League action so far. We also listened to Ja Morant and kind of talked about the Blazers offseason moves, the development of young Hanson. Here in the final segment, we're going to be putting a bow tie on literally everything Blazers as we're starting to look ahead to the start of the season. I know we're only in July, folks, but wait, you're going to blink and it's going to be the end of September. We're going to have Blazers Media Day, and then woo, man, we're going to be back in having NBA basketball. With this move to get Ja Morant on this team, I'm definitely excited about what the Blazers got cooking. We got to see how all the pieces fit. I'm still a little bit skeptical, but more excited than skeptical. And I'll tell you, you know, it starts with Ja Morant. It also starts with bringing back like Rob Will. I think that was huge. I love the Brandon Carlson addition. I just think the Blazers are going to be one of those dynamic, unique teams this year. And for lack of better terms, I said it last segment, I think the Blazers are zigging when the rest of the NBA is zagging. And I think that's certainly, you know, an interesting strategy and prospectus and what have you. But nevertheless, we'll be getting to the final interview with head coach Mike Norry. He was joined by the ESPN crew here momentarily. But again, a couple housekeeping things for the Trailblazers. As we mentioned, they added Micah Potter recently. And now that really comes down to what they're going to do with that final roster spot. And before we tune in and listen to Mike Norry when he was interviewed by the ESPN crew during the Minnesota Timberwolves game, which was a win for the Trailblazers in Summer League, I'm curious about the Matisse Thybulle situation, because I mentioned it last segment. Matisse is a guy that I would really like to bring back. I'm just wondering what his market is right now. Because you look at what the Blazers have, I don't put Matisse Thybulle as a guard. He's, you know, kind of a tweener in terms of size, but can play much more forward. And I think when you consider what the Blazers need, he could be a small ball four. He's more so a three, but could be a small ball four in a situation. Plus, when you talk about how ridiculously impactful Matisse Thybulle is on the defensive end, I think you have to, you know, at least kick the tires right now. We're into free agency by a couple weeks now. The fact that we haven't seen Matisse Thybulle sign a offer sheet like he did a few years back that the Blazers matched tells me that after, you know, some couple years of some injuries, not necessarily being on the court a lot, maybe his market isn't quite as robust as it was 3 years ago, for example. Now, that being said, I don't know if it's necessarily in like the veterans minimum market. I'd like to see what the Blazers could potentially do to get that number a little bit higher, but I would be very intrigued with a marriage and the marriage continuing between Matisse Thybulle and the Portland Trailblazers. I think he does several things well, and the most notable is he doesn't need to have the ball in his hands to be successful. This is a guy who's improved his catch and shoot game. And again, you go back to Mike Norris, like, hey, we're going to figure out where guys shoot the ball best, and we're going to have those guys in those particular spots. So when you talk about that, and then you look at Matisse's impact, you know, just being a menace on the defensive end of the floor, I think that there is reason that Joe Cronin and company should try to bring him back. Now, we'll see ultimately what the Blazers decide to do with that final roster spot. But I think there's a strong case as far as continuity, especially with the Blazers letting go Jerami Grant and Chris Murray in the Ja Morant deal. You traded a lot more offense for defense. And I think if you could bring Matisse back, you'd kind of even out that defensive dial. There's a couple other guys out there who would make some sense, but not necessarily at the forward position. I think that's where Matisse Thybulle would certainly make sense for the Trailblazers. So that'll be something to watch as we continue here into the summer and get closer to the start of the season. And then obviously, like I said, it won't be very long before we start looking ahead to the start of this 26-27 Portland Trailblazers season. First full season under the Tom Dundon ownership, first full season with Damian Lillard back in the mix. Oh man, folks, it's July. I'm feeling the heat already. It's going to be absolutely exciting to get back out there and check out these new Trailblazers. Let's go ahead and switch gears for the final segment of the show. We're going to go ahead and listen to Mike Norry's interview with the ESPN crew. This was during Portland's win over the Minnesota Timberwolves. Mike Norry talking about a little bit of everything regarding the Blazers, rotations, and even talked a little bit about his son, who's a Major League Baseball player as well. So let's go ahead and hear from Mike Norry during the Blazers' most recent Summer League game.
2: Welcome back to 2026 Summer League here in Las Vegas. George Sedano, Corey Alexander, joined by Mike Norry, the head coach of the Portland Trailblazers. Congratulations on the gig, man. I got to ask you this. You know, you worked with Chris Finch for so long. What was his reaction when you told him?
4: I think he was relieved, more relieved than me. He did everything he could to get me out of there. I mean, he gets hurt in the playoffs, gives up the patella tendon, gets thrown out against OKC last year, gets sick against San Antonio, you know, so he did everything he could. I mean, my gosh.
6: How about that? How about you are, I think you have to be the first coach in NBA history to go into your first year already having coached a Western Conference Finals, right? I mean, again, how many people can say they have that type of experience?
4: Yeah, and it was, I was very, very fortunate. I mean, when you talk about the talent that we had on that group and even having Finchie behind our bench, but yeah, a lot of things had to go well, and through the course of 28 years being in this league, I think the biggest thing is when you are come from a winning program and you come from a group of an organization led by Tim Connelly, his group, and Chris Finch that just support and want everybody to grow and do well, but it goes back to those players and being able to win games.
6: Coach, stick around here for just one sec. We got a quick timeout here, so we'll step aside. We'll be back again with Coach Mike Norry. And Mike Norry, the head coach of the Blazers, joining us here at the moment, kind enough to stick around. So, Coach, let's talk about your squad here in Portland.
2: I mean, there's not a team that's going to have more talent in the backcourt, I think, potentially as a collective. You know, what do you make of all the guys you got back there now?
4: Well, I think I'm very, very lucky. I think Tiago and his staff did a great job of getting this group into the playoffs. And then good for Tiago to move on to the Chicago Bulls, and it opened up an opportunity for myself. And then you coming back with that group with a healthy Dame Lillard, and he feels the need of – they got the right shots last year. They just didn't knock a lot of them down, and Dame's going to clear up a lot of those woes. And then when you add a guy like Ja Morant, more talent to a team that led the league in turnovers, we've not only have we been able to talk about fixing some of those issues that they have, but when you add that to the core that they already have in the group, I'm very, very fortunate to be a first-time head coach with an opportunity to win some basketball games in a very tough West.
6: Yeah, you talk about winners. Drew Holiday, and a young man who has pretty much won everywhere he's been. And he won an NBA title in his first year in Milwaukee. He won an NBA title in his first year at Boston. And he had some interesting news for you when you went to visit with him in L.A., right?
4: Yeah, we were sitting in his kitchen in L.A., and we were talking and having a very good conversation. And he just said, you know, if I was with you one of these last 3 years, you guys would have had a championship in Minnesota. I said, well, yeah, you got the one in Boston, too. So if we would have been able to beat Dallas and then we could have took you off that Boston team, we'd have been all right. But he's a winner.
6: Yeah.
4: And I think that that's another thing. When you talk about the veterans that we have there with Dame and with Drew, just guys that are going to control your locker room, are all about the right things and all about winning. These guys, these younger guys and these younger core pieces can't help but follow that. And when you see that standard every single day, it takes a lot of responsibilities and work off of the coaching staff, because when those guys are living it, it makes it that you're only good as hard as you can coach your best player, right? And so when those guys are all buying in, that's going to really help.
2: I saw Ja talking to your media the other day, and he was jokingly saying, I'm not hiking yet. I haven't done any of that, but he's ready for some fishing. But, look, it's a beautiful place to live. There's no question about that. But on the floor, you know, how do you see that fit working with those four guys, including Scoot Henderson, who we have in there?
4: Yeah, I think the big thing that was used by Joe Cronin and his staff, and then obviously with Tom Dundon, as far as allowing us to go back and re-sign Robert Williams. So what that does is it gives you Donovan Klingon and Robert that are going to be able to protect the rim for 48 minutes. So now you can put surround them with basketball players, decision makers, and the league has gone to that positionless basketball that everybody's playing now, and just doesn't really matter if we have two point guards. I just look at them as basketball players, decision makers, guys that can attack the paint, play drive and kick basketball, and we can protect them on the defensive end because you have Tamani Kamara and you have Drew Holiday that can obviously handle all those guys as well on the perimeter with the rim protection you have behind it. So I think you'll see us playing, trying to be crazy not to, play with a lot of pace, play very, very hard at both ends of the floor because we can cycle through 9.5, 10 guys, if that makes sense, on every single night. So it gives us a lot of opportunities, and I think that they are going to play well to each other because they're all unselfish, and that's the big thing.
6: Well, we talked a lot of basketball, but you're also a huge baseball fan.
4: Mm-hmm.
6: And you have one particular favorite baseball player, I'm correct?
4: I got one favorite one that he was a first-round pick in 2024 and then had a real good

0: DeMar DeRozans and the Jokic's, and just see how these guys live every day, and just know I'm going to step out. Just there's no, I guess, wow factor when you come in. It's just, you know, not, the moment's never too big.
1: Well, listen, I actually think we could do a PSA here for parents, because there's so many kids that are way too young specializing. I mean, you got kids like 8, 9 years old only playing one sport, which is crazy to me.
0: Yeah, I think that was the big thing. We were fortunate because he kind of grew up in that Michigan area, meaning Dante, and so he kind of had to play all three sports, because baseball you couldn't play in the winter. We do right. Outdoors, but when we went out to California, you see the specialization. But he played soccer, he played basketball, and baseball all the way up, and I'm with you. It's just a shame the specialization that takes place. You get the burnout, and then even when you look at baseball now, so many of the arm injuries is ridiculous.
1: Yeah, at a very young age, for sure. And he's in the Phillies organization, right?
2: Correct,
0: yes.
2: You see a guy like Jason Kent, who has had a very strong first half. How does a guy like this try to find a way onto your roster to where he can help you at the big club level?
0: Yeah, I think the one thing with all of these guys, and we talked when we broke camp in Portland and come down here, is this. Even in our club, and Jason's part of our program, we don't need a guy to come in and score 20 points. We don't need to have a guy come in and get 20 shots. What we need you to do is be able to guard your position, make quick decisions, make the shots when you get them, and just kind of be one of those guys. And you've seen it. Get on the floor, taking charges, doing all these dirty work that everyone should do, but that you got to just make sure that you, every single night, you have to do it when you get those opportunities in those minutes. And that being said, for guys like Jason Kent and all these guys, you're representing the Blazers, but you're also representing yourself in front of 29 other teams.
1: Yeah. And let's talk about, you know, Summer League is also a great place in the G League as well, right, for development of coaches. It's not just players in this league. You're developing coaches here potentially as well.
0: Absolutely. I think it's great. Gilbert Abraham is our player development director, and he does a phenomenal job. And then with him is a lot of our PD coaches. And I think it's cool that, and I know that you look over here, and Orlando's doing the same thing. I worked with DJ Baker in Detroit a few years ago, and he was a PD guy as well.
1: He's their G League coach.
0: And just, I think it's great. Just the opportunities that all these guys have to run their own team, if you will, for a week. And I think a lot of the head coaches have done a good job of kind of staying out of the way, if that makes sense. It's just letting these guys do their thing. And going from there, but it's great.
2: If I'm not mistaken, Sean Sweeney was also with you guys in Detroit at that time. Is that correct?
0: Yes.
2: Yeah. Okay.
0: Yeah.
2: So the new head coach of the Orlando Magic, both of you guys there in Detroit at the same time. So pretty good farm system, if we go back to the baseball terminology.
0: Absolutely. And when you think about it, like we're talking about with giving these guys opportunities, Dwayne Casey was wonderful for both of us, allowed us to both. And then Sid Lowe, too, was our lead assistant. So Sean and I were the second and third, and both those guys, they no ego, no paranoia. They just kind of led us, and we kind of were doing it with guardrails, which was great. And so the opportunity there and to get to know Sweeney and be able to compete against him is going to be a lot of fun.
3: That was Portland Trailblazers head coach Mike Inouye during Portland's win over the Minnesota Timberwolves in Summer League. And again, I am really excited to see what Mike Inouye can do with this roster. Excited to see how he can kind of be a mad scientist with, you know, these guards and try to figure out a lineup that is effective and still has defensive capabilities. I mean, it's exciting. And I'm certainly looking forward to when we get closer to the start of the season. So I'll go ahead and wrap up this edition of the Blazers Wrap-Up. Big shout out to 620 Rip City Radio. 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This is Brendan Slaughter signing off on this edition of the Blazers Wrap-Up. You guys have been great.

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6: 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Next week on Netflix, Tuesday, it's a comedy special as Bill Maher accepts the Kennedy Center Mark Twain Prize for American Humor and the debut of the third season of WWE Unreal. Next Wednesday on Netflix, the premiere of the French action drama Elite Force, as well as the documentary film A Toxic Love Story. Next Thursday, the launch of season 2 of the Netflix romantic drama Ransom Canyon, starring Josh Duhamel and Minka Kelly. Next Friday on Netflix, the debut of the new comedy film 72 Hours, starring Kevin Hart and SNL's Marcelo Hernandez. Next Monday on Hulu, the 15th season start of King of the Hill. Next Wednesday on Hulu, the second season premiere of the Korean drama A Shop for Killers. Next Thursday on Paramount Plus, the fourth season launch of Star Trek Strange New Worlds. Next Friday on Apple TV, the debut of the comedy film The Dink, starring Jake Johnson. Next Friday over on Tubi, the start of the new adult animated comedy series Breaking Bear. And next Sunday on AMC Plus, the third season premiere of The Walking Dead, Dead City.
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9: 3-1 is launched to left. Marsh going back. It's over his head. He turns and it's gone. It snuck over the railing and left into the flower bed. Francisco Alvarez with his second home run of the game.
8: Mets Radio Network on the call. They defeat the Phillies 4-1. Francisco Alvarez hit 2 solo home runs for his 7th career multi-home run game. Juan Soto did leave the game due to left calf soreness, but isn't expected to miss any time this upcoming weekend. The ratings have been released for the All-Star game, and close to 8.8 million viewers tuned in on Fox, making it the most watched All-Star game since 2018 and most watched All-Star event in all of sports. When it comes to the home run derby on Netflix, they averaged 5.3 million viewers, the lowest average since 2003. All-star right-hander Chase Burns and the Reds are in agreement on a 7-year, $105 million contract extension. I'm Brianna Miro.
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18: 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That's Jason Smith Show. Hit the subscribe button. After you've done that, tap the thumbs up icon. Comment away whether you agree or disagree. Let us know what you think. 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Mike and I love putting this content out for you every single day.
22: I can tell you this will already be described by Joe Buck as a disgusting act.
18: This, what a disgusting act. So here we are.
22: Yeah.
18: We are now moments away.
22: Moments.
18: From the Andres Cantor goal hot dog challenge. What is the hot dog challenge?
22: 40 seconds to glory.
18: So we got in this conversation yesterday after the play of the day was Andres Cantor's goal call of Argentina's second goal, the game winner against England, puts him in the final of the World Cup. Now, Andres Cantor has been doing this for a long time. He rose to fame in the mid 90s with his famous goal calls, and his best one of the tournament was yesterday. So we started to decide, like, wow, that's a long, his goal call was long from the beginning of his first goal to the last L. We gave his first G in goal to his last L. It's a long time.
22: Mm-hmm.
18: At least I wonder if I could like eat a hot dog from the beginning of his, I start when he starts his goal call and I finish before he ends.
22: Yeah. I mean, I wanted to do a Guinness or a tall boy, but since we're on national radio, that's probably not the best idea in hour two.
18: I think that's also legally. I don't think that's. I don't think we can do that. I think that it's also a family show.
22: You got to keep it nice for the people.
18: So, before we do this, to give you a base of understanding, here's the Andres Cantor goal call from yesterday. Again, from the first G in goal to his last L, can I eat an entire hot dog in that time? Here it is, just so you can listen and hear what it's going to be.
7: Messi engancha y va, tiró con la derecha.

0: else about her minutes played, too, which doesn't help.
1: Right, but this is the one thing that she could help it. Don't melt down an official for a call that you could go, that's the one you're melting down at? Really? That's the one? That's the one you pick? Coming up next, FS1 insider Rick Bucher stops by. Where could LeBron be going? What other big moves could happen in the NBA? Fox.
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0: Ice Cube's Big 3 basketball is heating up. Before the World Cup final, tune into Big 3 this Sunday. Reigning MVP Michael Beasley and the defending champion Miami 305 play a must-win game against the undefeated Dallas Power, led by Coach Nancy Lieberman. Then Dwight Howard and the LA Riot, coming fresh off a win, look to knock off the undefeated Chicago Triplets, led by Coach Dr. J. The game played the way you love. 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
3: 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Marsh going back. It's over his head. He turns and it's gone. It snuck over the railing and left into the flower bed. Francisco Alvarez with his second home run of the game.
2: Mets Radio Network on the call. They defeated the Phillies 4-1. Francisco Alvarez hit two solo home runs for his seventh career multi-home run game. Juan Soto did leave in the middle of the game due to left calf soreness, but the team says nothing to worry about and he'll be good for the rest of the weekend. Phillies reliever Brad Keller has a torn UCL and is expected to miss the rest of the season. The ratings have been released for the All-Star game and close to 8.8 million viewers tuned in on Fox, making it the most watched All-Star game since 2018. When it comes to the Home Run Derby on Netflix, it averaged 5.3 million viewers, lowest average since 2003. I'm Brianna Muro.
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0: And away we go here on a Friday morning. It is two pros and a cup of Joe here on Fox Sports Radio. He's LeVar Arrington. I'm Jonas Knox. You can hang out with us.
1: That is not true.
0: What's that?
1: Try it again. Try it again, Jonas Knox.
0: What was wrong with that?
1: You are not Jonas and I am not LeVar.
0: What are we? Oh, that's good point.
1: Come on, man. Let me do it again. Come on, run it back.
0: Let's really lean into this whole
1: thing. Yeah. Lean into it.
0: 3, 2. Two pros and a cup of Joe, Fox Sports Radio, LeVar Arrington, Jonas Knox, better known as Black and Drac.
1: Yeah.
0: With you here on a Friday morning. 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If you are listening on the podcast, we appreciate you doing so. Now, live, we're going to take you all the way up until 9 a.m. Eastern Time, 6 o'clock Pacific. And before we get into things here, train to push past the pain. 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Speaking of the World Cup, Spain will be taking on Argentina in the World Cup final. What up, Sticks? And more importantly, how was the birthday celebration for the little one?
1: Yeah, it was good. It was good. We had a good day. Did some pool time. She went shopping, of course. That's her thing. She loves shopping and she loves thrifting. Like, she's a big, arts and crafts person. Like, she's really, really like crazy artistic. So, like, one time she made a flower out of melting, plastic spoons, like that type of artistic.
2: Awesome.
1: Oh, she's pretty gifted. So, anyway, they went and shot, obviously. Obviously, even though I did well in my life and you know, made a couple dollars along the way, you got to believe that I'm going to always have to work.
0: That's how this is going?
1: I've accepted. Yeah, I've accepted the fact that I'm just always going to have to work.
0: So,
1: and that's okay. I got four of them and perceivably, you know, the top one isn't going anywhere. The other three, I mean, I'm sure at some point someone will do something to, you know, take the role of taking care of them or being a part of helping take care of them. But I just don't think I'll.

0: will ever be able to get out of it. I don't think that they're going to ever release me from taking care of them.
1: Yeah, I'm not, you know, for the female listeners here that may or may not be married or in a relationship, just so you can understand, and it's not a complaint, it's just an observation that we've made on the show before, that there is something that is really, I don't know if it's disenchanting or just kind of a harsh dose of reality, that every Amazon box that shows up is never for you, but you're the one that's got to break them all down.
0: That's correct.
1: It's really kind of demoralizing if you think about it. Like every box that shows up to the house, it's just never got your name on it.
2: And you probably bought it.
1: Oh, yeah, that's not, the other thing. Yeah.
0: It's not as many anymore. Two are in college. The funny thing, Jonas, is you do this and you only have to deal with it one time.
1: I know. That's right.
0: I'm just telling you, bro. Three is OD, man. Four is just like, you just got to laugh it off. Like when I pull up my bank statements and look at where all my money goes, you just got to laugh at it and just be like, you know what? They're supported. And that's that.
1: and if you even think to bring it up, you're the a-hole. Like
0: when you bring it up, even when you try to bring it up gently, like, you know, can y'all, you know, pace yourselves, like, like today isn't your last day, you know? It just always comes off as minimum. And I get it, because here's the thing. You want to know why it's minimum, Jonas? This is what I've continued to learn as my daughters get older, is that it's minimum to them because one order isn't as bad as it could sound, right? It's only one order. So there's only one Amazon box that showed up here that was for you, right? But then you peel back why it starts to add up. And then it's like, okay, well, you only wanted this one thing now. But next week the next day, it's three things. You know what I mean? And that one thing, in some cases, has cost it more than the three that came to the house.
1: Yeah.
0: Right?
1: Yeah.
0: But then you multiply that three more times, and you have that same process playing out in three and four people's minds daily, whether it be groceries, whether it be clothes, whether it be shoes, whether it be beauty products, whether it's nails, whether it's something that you wanted to do that was going to help your eyelashes, or you got this new technology for your face. And it's like, it's always something. There's always something.
1: Listen, man, it's like it's like having an old car. You know, you fix one thing, something else is gonna go. You put something new in, something else is gonna go. Like, it's just, you know, one thing leads to another. Like, there's never, everything is all attached. We're all in this together when it comes to most of this stuff. Like,
0: but what I will say is, I do have two sons, and I don't have that problem with them.
1: Oh yeah, listen.
0: I don't think I've given my sons $1 since they've left the house. $1, and not because, you know, I don't care. I give my kids whatever they want. They don't ask. Don't ask. Like, nothing. So I guess we've done a good job of raising guys, and for what it seems like, what it sounds like is, And just off of being, you know, married, so the married part of it, I guess I've taught my daughters how it works from the man's perspective and being in relationships. So good luck to you guys, though. Yeah. Whoever y'all are who embarks upon that mission and that that distinction, you're going to earn it.
1: Yeah, it's
0: it ain't gonna be walking down that it ain't gonna be no casual walk. Like, you ain't gonna be casually, which is good, because that'll weed out the weak. You know what I mean? You ain't gonna casually just get in with an
1: yeah. Yeah, if you're lazy, you got no shot. Like, you got no shot.
0: You got, they got their dad.
1: So, speaking of somebody who's of the Indiana Pacers, as they were on his podcast, and LeBron spoke about how he felt about free agency.
2: So how do I feel about free agency? Obviously, it's a big decision. This is the third time in my career that I've been a free agent. I think three, yeah. So it's a big decision for not only myself, but for my family as well, and just for the last part of my career and where I want to spend the last few years or the last year or the last 2 years of, you know, my NBA career. So wherever I go, Elon, I will make my staple on just, I'm a natural born leader. You know, I'm going to try to fit into whatever team I'm going into, but also, you know, give them all the tools and give them all the knowledge that I've been able to, you know, grasp over the last 23 years. I know the game. I know the ins and outs about the game of basketball. Oh, I appreciate it, man. You're far too kind, man. You awesome. And wherever I land, I hope that you support me and I can continue to inspire you, all right? I appreciate it.
1: All right, so there's a little bit of LeBron James. So, listen, he's playing nice about it. He's talking about family. He gave the Lakers organization a shout-out. I'm hearing all of this from him and going through this. And while I appreciate the fact that, look, this is the third time that he's carried a lot of sports conversations through a really down time with not a whole lot going on, and I appreciate it. Tip of the cap. Thanks, LeBron. I unless there's just some shocker and there's some team or result in this whole thing that just blows everybody away, I just feel like this is going to be, you know, like a mouse cutting a fart in a tornado. Like, it's just going to be like, hey, man, we kind of saw where this was going. And he pointed out, you know, this is the third time in free agency. And it just seems like, well, if this is the third time, the first one was monumental. He still gets judged for it. There's still a lot of people that piss him off, that are pissed off about it. The second time was kind of, oh, okay, whatever. And then this time it's, all right, dude. Like, yeah, we've been down this road. We know where this goes. I just keep going back to the fact that there's a select group of teams that make realistic sense, and everything else is just noise and speculation. And I think we're just going to end up with something that's not going to be a surprise to anybody.
0: Yeah, but I don't think that there is a problem with how he's handling it. And I'll just start off by saying, if you're a person that still harbors hard feelings for LeBron James for his decision, you need help. Like, your issues go beyond what you feel about sports. You need to seek some guidance and some counseling. If a sports happening like that still has you butt hurt in 2026, I'll start there. But as far as this not being, you know, maybe a super, super, I guess, amazing opportunity for sports talk, and oh my gosh, this was not expected and anything like that. Whether something like that develops and happens or not, I think we can all agree that LeBron James has continued to dominate our attention. And for as much as people would like to act as though LeBron James, like, they, you know, you don't want to like LeBron James for it or whatever it is, whatever side you fall on, because there are a ton of pro LeBron James people. I think you touched on it in terms of what he has provided for the fan, what he's provided for basketball, the sport, what he's provided for sports in general as a whole and entirety, and as what he's provided to us as the media. This is only as big a story as it is because it's LeBron James. If we really truly were over LeBron, if we were really truly tired of talking about LeBron, as much as it sounds funny when we do our bits as media and and this, that again, and LeBron James again, when you really take a moment to stop and think about what LeBron James has accomplished and what he has done, he is

0: literally one of one. And that includes Michael Jeffrey, too. And listen, Jordan has done an amazing job. The sneakers, obviously, is what really, really projected and pushed him beyond the parameters of basketball, and he does well in life after basketball with his ventures and the things that he's done. But make no mistake about it, that blueprint that was created in terms of being more than just an athlete, more than just a player, but understanding and figuring out how to take care of your chickens in business, that blueprint was created while LeBron James was still young. And if you want to say, if you can't find it to say that LeBron James has literally done it the right way, both on the court and off of it, then, you know, shame on you. Shame on you if you can't give that type of respect, because LeBron James is what you would say is the type of person who has truly, truly worked to max out what an opportunity that he has earned and has been a part of his life. He's maxed out on it. So just enjoy it, because again, at some point in time, which is crazy to think, because I remember when LeBron came out. I was in the league, and I think I was in like my third or fourth year in the league or whatever. I can remember it like yesterday, him and Carmelo and D Wade and all of them coming out. And it just seems crazy how quickly time flies, and his time is coming to an end in the league, and you won't ever have it back again.
1: You know, it's we talked about this a little bit off the air, but there's going to be a lot of, and look, guilty as well too. We talk about it. We've discussed it. We've discussed it over the years. Totally get it. Not as much as some others. There's literally people in the media that owe their career and ascendance in media to LeBron James. Like that's a real thing. And they could say whatever they want. No, well, that, you know, that's not true. No. Your career ascended because of the conversation surrounding that man. Like that's a real thing. And so there's going to be a lot of people that are not going to have, you know, the same tree to pull from when it comes to topic, conversation, discourse, like whatever it is, because LeBron James is winding down. He's got, you know, one or two, you know, 3 years, maybe tops, that he's going to be doing this. And this is probably the last time he makes his quote unquote decision. So I'm with you. I think there's a lot of people that owe him a lot. Not so much that they need to pay him back, but need to recognize, hey man, tip of the cap. I always try and acknowledge it. It's like when COVID was going on. People were drawing for, like, looking for anything to talk about, because we were still doing radio at the time.
0: Jimmy Butler's coffee.
1: Well, like Jimmy Butler's coffee, and then also Dak Prescott, whether or not he was going to get a contract. And I remember
0: lemon pepper wings.
1: Like, I remember when Dak Prescott got his deal, and I said, hey, man, appreciate you. Like, thank you. Like, that discussion carried us for a little while. This discussion with LeBron has carried us multiple times over for like 20 years, dude. Like, this has been going on for a while. So tip of the cap to him. I appreciate it. If nobody else tells you that, thanks, man. You've gotten us through some lean times here or there, but there's a lot of people out there that are going to be looking for stuff to and scramble to talk about when he is long gone. Now, whether or not he walks away completely, I have no idea. But yeah, this is the final time. I just think it's going to result in maybe less than compelling as the others, and people are going to, you know, be maybe a little bit underwhelmed with what the end result of this whole thing is.
0: Well, I mean, he has an overwhelming presence. And so if people are underwhelmed, they'll get over it. And the whole conversation is funny, because we're not going to let LeBron James go. Just so you're clear on that. We will not. There's too much of an infatuation with LeBron James. We will not let him go.
1: I'll let him go. I'll let him retire. I'll leave it alone. Listen.
0: No, you're not going to let him go. Like, when he retires, it's still not going to happen.
1: The man's had enough.
0: There will still be mad coverage of LeBron James post NBA career. And it'll probably be because of Wimby or someone else that comes along that maybe we weren't anticipating or expecting to be the face of the league. But whoever becomes the face of the league, LeBron James has had such a brilliant career that he will be, you know, obviously he will be in the GOAT conversation. And I would assume that the Michael Jordan or Kobe, you know, debate, I would assume that LeBron James's name will continuously be in. Like, you don't even hear Michael Jordan do interviews. You barely hear him. He's done a few. He did Gail King. He did a couple. He's done a couple as of late because of NASCAR. But you don't hear from Michael Jordan. You don't hear from him. And really, you rarely see him. But yet, his name is still relevant due to people weren't able to let him go when he retired. This will be the same and probably on even more of a massive amount with LeBron James, because LeBron James actually has galvanized and has grown beyond just being a talent on the basketball court. He's grown his brand as a person and as a personality and as a talent outside of the game. So I would assume that it's going to be even bigger. If you thought that the talking and the discussing of Michael Jordan was a massive proportion outside of Kobe, God bless and rest his soul, outside of him dying tragically, there, it would be hard to have a swan song or have a memory or something that keeps people talking about you as much as they do outside of something tragically happening to you. And so for LeBron James to be in the category of Michael Jordan and Kobe Bryant, far beyond his playing days, I think we got to really take a moment in time to start to give LeBron James more credit for what he's been able to accomplish as a person, not just LeBron James, the athlete. And I think that that's something that I feel like I've gotten to that point listening to everything that has been connected with, you know, this whole time frame of his career.
1: I mean, listen, you know, here's the best part. If we're not the ones that are sitting here celebrating LeBron and giving him the credit he deserves, you got a bunch of people in the media that are wash his balls while this whole process goes on. So
0: you're
1: there
0: saying,
1: is that.
0: You're saying I'm washing his balls?
1: No, not you. I'm just saying you know, the usual suspects are out there. I mean,
0: I'm not a ball washer.
1: No,
0: at all. I was just giving him his flowers.
1: So we could be critical. We could be critical and crack some jokes, but you're still going to have people in the media that have connections to him that are going to push stories out there that just as it turns out aren't true. But
0: here you want me to ball wash him?
1: Yeah,
0: I respect him so much that the pickup that I respect,
1: yes.
0: You know, I'll pick him up and take him to his next job, and you know what? I'll do it without making a fuss because, well, the Nissan Frontier, it doesn't make a fuss either. It just gets it done. So we're going to get him there in that Nissan Frontier. It's built for the work week, but it also gets you ready to load up for the tailgates on the weekend. So make sure you check out the 2026 Nissan Frontier.
1: Hell yeah. Two pros and a cup of Joe here on Fox Sports Radio, Black and Drac edition. LeVar Arrington, Jonas Knox with you. No Brady Quinn. It'll be Sticks and I taking you all the way up until 9 a.m. Eastern time, 6 o'clock Pacific. So we're going to have the usuals coming up later on. We're going to have another edition of In Case You Missed It. We're also going to spin Ray Ray's Roulette coming up next hour on the show. We've got the leftovers. 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All right, it's coming up next. When is enough going to be enough? Right? When is enough going to be enough in the NFL? Apparently, not anytime soon. We'll get into that for you right here on FSR. 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
28: 21.
0: It's not 21.
28: See, now you
0: in. See yeah. How fun
1: Hell
0: that
1: yeah.
0: is?
1: Hell yeah.
0: 21.
1: Nothing better than a wrong guess to see if somebody's paying attention. Hell yeah. It is two pros and a cup of Joe here on Fox Sports Radio. LeVar Arrington, Jonas Knox with you. Coming up in about 15 minutes from now. Listen, man, you better stop playing with this guy, all right? Somebody you got to stop messing with out there, all right? This is the second time this has happened. People need to clean up their act. We'll get into that for you right here on FSR. But right now it is time for the Tire Rack Play of the Day.
29: 3-1 is launched to left. Marsh going back. It's over his head. He turns and it's gone. It snuck over the railing and left into the flower bed. Francisco Alvarez with his second home run of the game.
1: Congratulations to Francisco Alvarez, whose second home run of the game beat out his first home run of the game for today's Tire Rack Play of the Day because there was nothing else going on. So, congrats. That call courtesy of the Mets Radio Network. 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So Roger Goodell, we talked about LeBron who was at Fanatics Fest. It's a big deal. A lot of people are there at Fanatics Fest and Roger Goodell was there as well too. And this courtesy of Sportico. Goodell was asked Thursday at Fanatics Fest if there was a new country in which the NFL would like to stage a regular season game. Goodell said he's got about 10. He did name one though. Japan. He said, you know, we did have a game in Tokyo, but it was a preseason game. So we want to go do a regular season game now. If I'm not
0: in Osaka, too, played in it.
1: So that's what I'm wondering.
0: He just wasn't the commissioner at that time.
1: Now,
0: I guess.
1: Was that an exhibition game or was that a regular season?
0: It was a preseason.
1: Game?
0: It was preseason.
1: So
0: yeah, it was preseason.
1: He says, I've got about 10 countries that I want to travel to. And
0: how does that make you feel, Jonas?
1: When is enough enough? Like, why? I understand that you want to grow the game. I get it. I really do. I understand the international appeal to all this, but it just feels like we're going to more and more places where I just don't think anybody gives a rip about the NFL. I really don't. And I get it. I'm not there. How can you speak for them when you? Well, I can speak for us out here. And whatever this idea or process was to grow the game internationally, I don't know, man. I don't know that the London experience with the Jaguars has resulted in like some big boom. Like all of a sudden, you know, you've got, you know, Brits walking around with Trevor Lawrence wigs on. Like I haven't seen it. Maybe that's happened. Going to Ireland to be a part of the Notre Dame Navy game a few years ago. Like that was awesome. That was a really fun experience. You ask anybody, hey, what has it been like since? Because that was Notre Dame. Like that made a lot of sense. I think now we're just traveling to different countries just for the sake of traveling to different countries. And I can't imagine, because I look at the World Cup. There's a lot of us. Hey, man, this is really cool. After this weekend, we're never watching soccer again until the next one. I'm sorry. That's a real thing. And I think that there's a lot of people in other countries.
0: They're hyping it, though. Oh, my goodness.
1: Of course.
0: Many people have been exposed.
1: Of course.
0: The response has been amazing. Man, stop. Football starts in, like, what, 9 days, yeah, 8, 10 days? Like, stop.
1: With the news cycle, we really think. Let me ask you this. The last Olympics, do you remember who won? Pick an event? Because I don't. We're talking about an event every 4 years. I just think that it's probably the same in a lot of these other countries where he wants to go to where, yeah, you'll stop by there one time. Are those fans really going to follow along to see the career path of Drake London as he, like, are they really going to follow along to see the career path of, you know, Tua, or, you know, if the Falcons go travel somewhere, hey man, whatever I do, I got to make sure that I know where Justin Herbert and Cameron Dicker are going to be playing next week. I think that this whole, and maybe this is a year from now process, this whole idea that we've got to expand internationally. I think there's still markets out here in the States that you could expand in, but for whatever reason, they are fixated on this global game and growing the game. And I just don't know how much it's really grown out there.
0: The more and more I learn about business, the more you start to understand that a global brand is more valuable than a domestic brand. It just is what it is. It commands more dollars from sponsors and advertisers. The larger the net that you can cast, the larger the audience that you have, the more attractive and the more valuable that brand becomes. So I understand the approach. And I also add this, as I continue to learn and be on this journey as an entrepreneur and as a businessman, I guess my exercise in looking at what the NFL does and how they do it and why they do it, my perspectives have kind of evolved and have changed. I used to think that they were trying to expand the game so that people would play the game, right? Like eventually you'll have people playing football and it becomes relevant because they have a chance to maybe make it to the pros. You know, maybe it becomes big enough where you can put a franchise there. And that's potentially true, the whole put a franchise there maybe part. But ultimately, I think that this maybe has become more evident with the building out of and the push and the lifting up of flag football. I really feel as though it's just creating the exposure and turning it into a familiar sport. And if you're able to turn it into a familiar sport, and I do think that the code crack is flag football. I do. And I think that may eventually evolve into 7-on-7. It may. But I don't think now, where I'm at now, the idea of it is structured to get football to take off in other markets in terms of playing it. However, I do believe, and this is where the telling stories and the coverage, the media of it, the cinematic aspects of it, That's why the production of the games and the build out of the player brands are probably bigger and more intentional now than they ever have been, because really it's just selling the show. Football is a show. We don't really see it that way because we look at the purity of what we feel the sport represents. But ultimately, Roger Goodell is ultimate. If you look at it this way, it makes a little bit more sense. All Roger Goodell is trying to do is take his show that the owners have franchises in and expose it to the world and see if you can gain a market share in the world with the show that you're, it's no different than Love Allen, you know, Love is Blind, or, you know, Love at First Sight, these dating shows. They have franchises that run and air in all these different countries. So it's really, in a way, it's really no different.
1: But couldn't you do that? And look, listen, man, if they have their plan, they want to send, you know, people over there, and, you know, never mind the fact that you're impacting, you know, players, people, team seasons because you want to, you know, throw them in Denmark in the middle of the year, like whatever it is. But couldn't you, like, for Love Island, for example, mm-hmm. like say somebody in Japan wants to watch Love Island. Does Love Island need to do a live show from Tokyo? No, it's on a streaming site. You can watch it wherever you are. Like, if you're the NFL, wouldn't you just, if you're so focused on growing the brand globally, if you're so focused on that, why wouldn't you just push more advertising, push more promotion of the game in those markets? Why do you need to send teams over there all across the world to have a football game take place to try and get people interested? Like, there's a lot of people who watch a lot of games and never go to any, like majority of them. That's why, you know, that's why we were able to have an NFL season during COVID. There was nobody in the stands. But as long as you could watch it, whatever, they'll put some, you know, cute graphics. They'll, you know, they'll try not to show the seats. As long as we could watch football. And we had an entire season played start to finish, playoffs and Super Bowl during COVID. So this, like, yeah, we want to send a, like, what is it? Does Roger Goodell just want to travel and not have to, you know, not just expense everything? Is this what this is? Like, for perfect example. The fact that the Pro Bowl left Hawaii, right? The fact that that's not a thing anymore. I don't know how the NFL couldn't look at an opportunity and say, "Hey, man, if we're really considering sending a team 5 hours on a flight from the East Coast,
0: let's play the Pro Bowl in one of these places."
1: Well, like, oh, no, I'm saying, like, if we're really going to,
0: that would be interesting.
1: If we're really thinking about sending a team 5 hours over to try and have an actual franchise be in London or in Europe, like, what about like other markets in the state? What about Hawaii? Like, what about, you know, Portland? We've talked about San Antonio. I just feel like there's things that you could do here that for whatever reason, they're more fixated on Japan than they are some of the stuff out here in our country. And that's the part that it just doesn't sit well. It's weird.
0: Just super quick, what do you think about maybe the idea of what the sponsors and the advertisers are saying to Roger Goodell?
1: That might be
0: in the National Football League.
1: That could be part of it. Like, hey, man,
0: I would say that has to be, it has to play a major part. They have to be, as a business, you have to stay nimble. You got to try to adapt and adjust, and you have to continually be, you know, keeping things relevant and keeping them fresh. And you have to solidify what gets your sponsors to spend more money and continue to spend money with you. And maybe the conversation is that we need you guys to have more of a global footprint for us to be able to continue to give you the dollars that we're giving you, or if you want more dollars from us.
1: Well, thank God for Home Depot. I'll tell you that right now.
0: Follow the money.
1: 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And speaking of the World Cup, Spain will be taking on Argentina in the World Cup final. And up next on this show, we're going to have another edition of In Case You Missed It, involving somebody you got to stop playing with. 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
3: It is two pros and a cup of Joe here on Fox Sports Radio. LeVar Arrington, Jonas Knox with you here. Coming up top of next hour, a little over 10 minutes from now, somebody makes their triumphant debut in the world of sports. We will hear from them again a little over 10 minutes from now right here on FSR. 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
4: Sometimes you can't get to everything in the world of sports or entertainment. Good thing the guys are here to bring you in case you missed it.
3: So, Jerry Rice, maybe one of the all-time greats, you know, maybe. Pound for pound. There's a lot of people that argue, well, Tom Brady's the greatest player of all time. But there are some that say, man, Jerry Rice is the best ever. Argument to be had as a wide receiver that you're in that discussion, just awesome.
5: Yep.
3: Here's the problem. Jerry likes to golf. And when Jerry golfs, it shouldn't be. Occasionally, he is not a fan of maybe the gallery, the losers who stand on the outside to watch golfers play, and then they're hush hush, and then it's the second the ball leaves the club, it's
2: get in the hole,
3: get in the hole, douche. But Jerry Rice. Had another altercation where at the golf tournament up in Tahoe, he chased down a heckler who shouted something. I can't even make out what the guy shouted specifically, but Jerry Rice didn't like it. The guy yelled four on Jerry Rice's backswing, and Jerry Rice decided to run after the guy and ask somebody in the crowd, which one was he, to approach the guy at the tournament. To which the crowd was chanting and all that. The issue is, it's not the first time that this has happened. This happened back in 2024, where he went up to some guy he had a problem with and said, "I will F you up." I don't know about you. I've golfed a handful of times. I've never gotten angry. And I know it's a frustrating game, but I don't take it so serious that I'm upset. I'm out there to have a couple of beers and just, get a nice walk in. Like, it's not my thing. But apparently Jerry Rice, they got to stop playing with him, man. Like, you got to stop playing with him. I didn't know he had that temper. I didn't know he was that volatile. Like,
5: hey, listen, he just wired up. He's wired up for greatness, man.
3: I guess.
5: Jerry Rice, man. Jerry Rice does everything 100% effort, man. From the way he dresses to the way he presents himself, the way he walks around, the things he does, everything. He's one of the most meticulous dudes you'll ever meet.
3: I was telling this story yesterday. Those things in the airport where you can get your shoes shined? Like, where you can sit up and get... I've never seen anybody do it, except for Jerry Rice. Like, I was walking through LAX, and Jerry Rice
5: to get his sneakers shoe shined.
3: Getting his shoes shined.
5: He's like, meticulous,
3: man. You're getting on a plane, and he's sitting there getting his shoes shined from some dude at the airport. And like, yeah, I guess that's his thing. So if you find yourself approaching Jerry Rice at a putt-putt course, be careful.
5: Take it.
3: He'll beat your ass.
5: Arse. Football taught me you earn everything you get. 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

0: tuned in on Fox, making it the most watched All-Star game since 2018 and most watched All-Star event in all of sports. In golf, Jackson Subar leads the Open Championship after shooting a 5-under par 65 in the opening round. Scottie Scheffler is 3 shots back, while Rory McIlroy is 7 shots back. And in the NHL, Connor McMichael is re-signing with the St. Louis Blues on a 6-year, $40.5 million extension. I'm Brianna Miro.
1: You know what time it is?
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0: It is two pros and a cup of Joe here on Fox Sports Radio. 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And if you are listening on the podcast, we appreciate you doing so. 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And speaking of the World Cup, Spain will be taking on Argentina in the World Cup final. So Giannis Antetokounmpo was introduced. Giannis Antetokounmpo.
1: Oh, okay.
0: Yeah. Hey, listen, man, there's some names I got, some names I don't. That one I figured out.
1: All right.
0: Just, you know, there's some other easy ones, you know, that happen to be in-laws that I've not quite figured out yet. But that's a whole nother discussion. Right. Giannis introduced in Miami yesterday. Pat Riley's out there. Everybody's in a celebratory mood, and so Giannis spoke about sort of the pressure, you know, the feel in Miami upon his arrival.
2: I know the expectations that this team has. A lot of pressure. Coach Spo talked about pressure, and I think I thrive pressure. I think I need pressure at this time of my career. I think in order for me to go to the next, you know, level, I got to get out of my comfort zone, and I feel like Miami was a place for me to be.
0: So, all about the comfort zone.
1: Well, you ain't going to be in your comfort zone in Miami. That's for certain. That's for certain.
0: What's that supposed to mean? I don't know.
1: He's a good-looking dude, too, man. You know, he's the Greek freak. I mean, I know he's married, happily married and all that, but them Warriors, them Miami Heats, they ain't going to care.
0: Well, now, when you say Warriors, what are you referring to? Like, what would you say?
1: Well, not the type of Warrior I am. Like, the Warriors that are out there, and they'll take it from you.
0: The South Beach Demons? They'll
1: the Heats. You know, I said, I introduced the topic up on game the other week, and I was like, you know, the Miami Heats, like the Heats. And it's like we're referencing them because it's like, you know, you have like the Cavaliers, like, you know what a Cavalier is,
0: yeah.
1: Or, you know, but like there's certain teams like the Lakers is synonymous with the team. But if you say the Lakers, what is a Laker? Right. So when you say the Heats, like, you know, he's a Heat. What is a Heat?
0: Yeah, it's like
1: I don't know what a Heat is.
0: Yeah, it's like a Magic. You know, it's like you know, like a Jazz.
1: It's like a Magic.
0: Well, the problem is some of these

0: franchises just inherit the logo and the mascot and the team name, it doesn't make sense. Like, when I think of Utah, I don't think of Jazz. Like, I'm sorry.
1: Well,
0: like,
1: and they didn't come from there.
0: They came from New Orleans, but couldn't you figure it out?
1: Didn't the Lakers come from Minnesota? Weren't they in Minnesota first?
0: Yeah, that's why they call them the Lakers. Couldn't you have figured something else out? Like, that's what I say. You can say whatever you want about Art Modell. He's like, you know what? I'll let you keep the Browns. I'll go be the Ravens. All right. We'll lean into
1: that's Baltimore. A Raven, Bird,
0: Edgar Allan Poe.
1: That type of bird in particular. That tough-ass black bird. Didn't they mess around and get Ray Lewis to get another tough-ass black bird? Like,
0: they nailed it, man. Like, they really did.
1: stuck it to them, didn't they?
0: You know, they Art Modell was looking around going, you know what? Edgar Allan Poe, kind of a dark poet, you know, with all the, quote the raven, nevermore, kind of a haunting poem. I'm just going to lean into that. They got it right. You know, when I think of Utah,
1: the Baltimore Browns, I just don't see that.
0: When I think of Utah, I don't think the Jazz just doesn't make sense. Like, you know,
1: which is funny because the first thing I think about when I hear Utah is Jazz.
0: Really?
1: I think. What else do I relate to the Utah?
0: I think of Mormons. I'm being honest.
1: Not the first thing that pops into my mind. It's close. Polygamy is like the first thing. Outside of Jazz, like, what's a word that pops into your mind when you hear Utah? I think of Jazz, and I think of
2: definitely polygamy.
0: Snow.
1: Yeah, there you go.
0: I think of snow. I think of beautiful mountains.
1: Those are the two. I don't even go any further than that. Even go any further.
0: Hey,
1: no.
0: To each their own. But Giannis finds himself away from Milwaukee.
1: Oh yeah,
0: Miami.
1: We were talking.
0: Can I just say this? Does anybody actually think, and this is not to try and disrespect Giannis because he's a great player, still a great player, but I just don't know that Giannis going to Miami, all of a sudden, you know, the expectation is we've got to win a title. Like Pat Riley sitting there talking about, well, we landed one, we got to land another, you know, talking about we've got to, you know, land a championship here. I don't see it, man. I don't know how, if you want to talk about the Eastern Conference, maybe it closes the gap a little bit here, but you gave up a lot to trade for Giannis. And it just feels, I've said this before, very similar to the Carmelo Anthony trade where, you know, the Knicks had to have him. But the problem was they gave up so much to get him that you looked around and said, man, who's he going to play with? And I know they've got Bam Adebayo and I get it. I just don't know when he's talking about pressure. You know, I like the pressure. I know the expectations here. What are the expectations? It's not championship or bust. Championship or bust?
1: I don't say bust. You don't bring in a Giannis to not compete for and contend for a championship. You just don't. So, yeah, I wouldn't say it's championship or bust. But I guess in some type of way, I would say championship or bust. How long do you think Giannis has with the Miami Heat?
0: Four peak years.
1: Okay, so if we're going to throw out 3 to 4 peak years, then when is a championship or bust? And if it's not within that 4-year period of time, why get him?
0: Well, this is, I think, a Pat Riley decision because Pat Riley loves to make splash moves. That's his thing. If you can go through whether it was trading for Shaq, whether it was the LeBron and, you know, Chris Bosh and getting them to South Beach, he's one of those guys that loves making splash moves. And look, it's worked for him. They've been really successful. They're a really well-run organization, but this feels like 100% a Pat Riley move. And yeah, they're going to be better,
1: but
0: I believe.
1: Isn't Pat Riley the architect of big moves that lead to championships?
0: Yeah, of course. But it's not like he won.
1: Now, I didn't know if you were saying that like that's like not a good thing.
0: No,
1: like,
0: I'm not.
1: That's a good thing.
0: No, that's a great thing. I just don't I don't think it's happening here. That's my point. I don't look at this as a big three union. I don't look at Giannis and Bam Adebayo, you know, that pairing all of a sudden. That's a daunting task for somebody in the Eastern Conference, let alone the Western Conference. I mean, look, man, you could go through, you know, just the odds. I mean, you got to go pretty far down before you find Miami is, you know, being a team that they look at and say, hey, that's a problem. Like, I would say Philly's a better team than them. I still think Boston's a better team than them next year based on what they've done. And Cleveland's a better team. The Knicks, I like the move. It'll be fun to watch him in a new place and to see him, you know, in Miami and see how they kind of, you know, wrap their arms around him, literally, in South Beach now that he's there. I just don't know that this necessarily all of a sudden vaults them up to the NBA title chart like maybe some of the other moves in the past have. Like, it just doesn't feel like that to me.
1: Okay.
0: But.
1: And that's okay.
0: Yeah. Hey, it is okay. But. Pat Riley did take time, right, to point out one of the big issues that has gone on in the NBA that we talked about over the past several days. And one of those issues was whether or not Bam Adebayo hit Tyler Hero in front of an AAU team in Las Vegas. Now, I'm on the record as saying I'll believe it when I see it. If there's not an effing video of this, it never happened. This is all NBA drama. It's Vegas. You got cameras everywhere, all right? Like, everybody's got a camera in Vegas. Even the guy with one leg that LeVar saw when we were out there for the draft that one time on the street. Oh, that guy's got a camera. Like, there are people there with cameras that could have
1: still alive.
0: That could have documented this. Probably not. That could have documented this, and it hasn't happened yet. So, with that said, Pat Riley made sure to shout out Bam Adebayo and even reference the altercation that took place in Vegas.
3: I know that I was remiss in mentioning one guy, and I don't want to get knocked out. You know, Bam was one of those guys that came in here, too. Bam was in 2019, came in here, and he's been basically the foundation of this organization since then.
0: The fact that Pat Riley alluded to it that way leads me to believe that it was a matter of time before Tyler Hero was going to be elsewhere.
1: Joking about him punching that man in the face.
0: You know what I mean? Like, it's just.
1: Hey, when you win, everything you say is funny. When you're a success in life, everything you say is funny, man. And that's just how it works.
0: Hey, man, Pat Riley's had a hell of a run. Like, the coach of the Showtime Lakers. People forget about those Knicks in the 90s. Like, he was the coach of that team. Completely changed the entire outlook and culture in New York with the Knicks. Like, those teams were physical, always throwing down. Then he gets to the Heat. You've seen what he's done there. Like, he's had a hell of a run. I just don't think it's going to result in a title with this team. That's, you know. But, hey. If people are feeling better about things and Giannis can get out of Milwaukee and now Tyler Hero goes back home, away we go with the NBA and the off-season discussion when it comes to the NBA. By the way, I do want to find, there is an NBA on TNT a bit. Coop, can you see if there's a way that we can find this and play? There's no cursing because it was on TNT back in the day, but it was Charles Barkley and Kenny Smith, and it was Shaq talking about the issues with playing games in South Beach for NBA players. And they broke it down pretty tremendously as far as just sort of what goes on, all the extracurriculars that are out there when you go to Miami. And so I would imagine maybe Giannis is going to experience a little bit of that, but, you know, probably going to be focused on trying to prove that he's still a top star in the league following whatever the hell last year was with the injury and whatnot. And that was, by the way, one of the reports that came out that kind of downplayed LeBron having serious interest in going back to Miami, is that apparently LeBron loved it, but maybe his family wasn't crazy about going back to Miami. That was one of the reports that I saw.
1: Is that right? The family didn't want it.
0: Well, which is what, you know, might make a little bit of sense. Might make some sense as to why the family wouldn't be interested in going to Miami. Which one of the great tragedies, I think, going on in sports right now is the fact that the Super Bowl is not going to be back in Miami for quite some time based on the rotation.
1: So Roger Goodell's wife doesn't want them to have the Super Bowl in Miami?
0: Like, apparently there's some issue with they need upgrades or they need, you know, things. And I remember being there. You were there at that Super Bowl last time out before COVID shut everything down.
1: I remember being there.
0: And there was, it didn't seem like anything needed to be upgraded, to be honest with you. Like, it seemed like everybody was having a good time. Everybody was down at that hotel bar, and they were taking in the sights and sounds. And then all of a sudden, COVID popped in. And then if you remember going to the, did you go to the media center at all during that Super Bowl week in Miami, during, for Radio Row? Everybody was packed in there like sardines, and they didn't have any food. They had no water. They had nothing for anybody except an espresso cart, and they were making espressos. Cafecitos, I think they call them. They were making them in front of everybody, and people were just getting ripped off espressos in Miami. So dang. I don't know if that led.
1: That was a fun Super Bowl, man.
0: It was great. Like, it's great. Like, you just walk, like, there's always something to do. There's literally always something to do. And it was, by the way, it's different than Vegas, to where, you know, we talked about it. You know, we rarely saw the light of day because you were just, all the hotels were attached to each other. So you're almost trapped inside, to where the Luxor is attached to the Mandalay Bay, which is attached to the Excalibur, which is attached to MGM Grand. So you really can't get out. Unless you really are trying to, or you're going to the steakhouse like you did, or I went out, you know, to go see a buddy of mine. But in Miami, all you want to do is get out, because you walk across the beach, like, you're on South Beach. It was a Fox Super Bowl, so there was always something going on. They sort of had the keys to the city as far as the setup with everything. But based on the rotation and maybe some of the upgrades they need to make, not going to happen anytime soon. Man, even the Orange Bowl, we went there for Notre Dame and Penn State. Like, even that, just the setup, being at the stadium, being around the stadium, it was awesome. So I hope Giannis enjoys it, but you're not going to get a Super Bowl there anytime soon. By the way, Coop, did we find...
1: NBA championship.
0: Yeah, that too. Coop, did we find the NBA on TNT? Charles Barkley? Okay.
2: No, well, he did not.
0: I will find it. Because it is worth playing, because they break down exactly what Giannis can expect when it comes to Miami coming up down the road. By the way, I know this, man. For Giannis, new frontier. It's a new frontier in Miami. All right, and he's got to get things together when it comes to this new frontier that he's embarking on with the Miami Heat. I definitely know that. Definitely know it's a new frontier for him. So.
1: That's funny that you would say new frontier, because, well, when you're talking about those frontiers, well, you don't want a car that, a vehicle, that messes around, right? You want to get in one of those whips that, well, they do it right, and they do it right during the week, so that you can pack up and enjoy a nice, cool tailgate during the weekend, Jonas Knox. And you know what? The only way you could do that is by getting into one of those vehicles that doesn't mind getting a couple scratches, getting a little mud on it, get a little dirt. When you get it done, you can only get that done with the Nissan Frontier. That's right. The 2026 Nissan Frontier. That's the one you're going to want.
0: It is Two Pros and a Cup of Joe here on Fox Sports Radio. LeVar Arrington, Jonas Knox with you. Coming up next, we are going to spin the wheel. It is the return of one of the great game shows spreading like wildfire across the globe, and it's yours here on FSR. 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

0: It's Two Pros and a Cup of Joe, Fox Sports Radio. LeVar Arrington, Jonas Knox with you here. Coming up in about 20 minutes from now, a warning to somebody who made a career decision coming up here in about 20 minutes again here on FSR. A little bit of a warning for those of you considering this move also. By the way, the excitement of the FIFA World Cup is now streaming live on Fox One, the official English streaming platform to catch every unforgettable moment. 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And speaking of the World Cup, Spain will be taking on Argentina in the World Cup final. 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
1: And the planet.
0: It's a brand new game show. 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It's a little something called Ray Ray's Roulette, and it's back for more.
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3: Name that movie. All right, fellas, we are testing your sports movie knowledge. I have quotes from famous sports movies throughout forever. I have remakes, I have originals. So, LeVar and Jonas, it is your job to match the quote to its movie. But this is no team effort. You are going head-to-head.
1: Are you giving us the movies, or do
3: no.
1: we got to guess the movie?
3: I'm giving you the quote. You attach the quote to the movie.
0: And by the way, if you are a fan of gambling, so Brendan Sorsby, if you're listening, I would bet on LeVar to win this.
3: Oh.
0: I will not be good at this.
1: I don't know about this.
0: I'm telling you.
1: This is a setup.
0: Yeah, I do not. I walked into the other to the studio, and Lorena and Coop shouted at me to get out. So this has been all the envelopes have
4: been
0: sealed.
4: Don't throw me in there with that.
0: But it also, by the way, did Coop have some influence on this because he's an actor, so he had some influence on how this works?
4: No, I this is not me at all.
0: All right.
3: I tried to get him involved, and he didn't even respond to me half the time.
4: You're asking me questions like I know what you're doing. But no, I haven't seen, like, most of the famous sports movies, I haven't seen. It's like a category of movie that I'm just, I don't know.
0: Really?
4: Wow. I haven't seen Hoosiers.
0: Really?
4: I haven't seen Rocky.
1: Well, wait.
0: What?
1: I want to unsee Liar Liar. Right now, I want to unsee Liar Liar so bad.
0: Coop, you've never seen Rocky?
1: That made me hate you for like 2 seconds, Coop.
0: Oh, my God.
1: For 2 seconds. Now, I still love you.
4: I'm sorry.
1: I'm back to loving you now, but for 2 seconds, I actually hated you.
0: By the way, for people that are not familiar, the movie Liar Liar, Justin Cooper's the little kid in the movie. All right? He's got an IMDb page. You can go find him, and there's multiple roles you've been in. You've never seen Rocky? Really?
4: No. Yeah.
0: Jeez. Wow.
4: Stallone, it's just, can't do it.
0: I get it. You know, here's the problem, too, LeVar. If he watched it now, I don't know that it would still last at this point.
3: Impactful?
0: Yeah, like, we watched it a lot. Well, we watched it a long time ago, so it's kind of near and dear to our heart. If you look at some of the fight scenes, just not great. Just not.
1: You're a hater.
0: That's not being a hater.
1: Creed still is making Michael B. Jordan, Anthony Jordan, Lynn, super, super famous and successful.
0: Yeah.
1: All Creed is Rocky. That's just this time frame Rocky.
0: Can I just say this, Coop? If you are going to go down the Rocky franchise, don't start with Rocky 5. Just don't. But that's okay. Where things kind of went. It's like watching Jaws 2 instead of the original. Just that's where things went sideways. So, all right. So, Lorena, sorry.
1: Watch Rocky, Coop. That's ridiculous, bro.
0: Come on, man.
1: Like, don't be that person in a room that says, I've never seen Rocky. Don't be that guy. Not one more day of your life, Coop.
3: I didn't watch Liar Liar until I started working here.
0: Yeah. I mean.
1: Wow. Mm-hmm. Oh, wow.
4: Yo, Adrian!
0: Yeah, that's
1: hold on. Don't hate.
4: You're a liar!
0: And by the way, you can feel how you want about Sylvester Stallone. That guy was so committed to making that movie, he sold his dog to pay for it.
3: What?
0: And then after the movie hit, he went and bought the same dog back. I swear to God.
1: I think they're making a movie about Sylvester Stallone.
0: I think they're doing a documentary on the Rocky franchise.
3: Wow, that's impressive.
0: Trying to put Coop up on game. Mr. Coop Scoop on Entertainment, never seen Rocky.
4: All right. Let's play
1: come
4: the
1: on. Come on, Lorena.
3: This is exactly what I wanted. I wanted these movies to start conversations, so we're off to a good start. Our first quote. Remember, kid, there's heroes and there's legends. Heroes get remembered, but legends never die. First one to know it, just call out your name or just call out the movie.
0: Jonas.
3: Way. What is it, Jonas?
0: Sandlot.
3: Ooh! Good job.
1: You wouldn't have got it.
3: I'm shocked.
1: I remember the dog from Sandlot. That's about it. I don't really remember the movie.
0: Me too.
1: I remember the kid because he looked so unique, the one kid that had that unique look to him. Other than that, I don't remember the Sandlot.
0: By the way, the kid who played Smalls, like the main character who they brought into the group to play with them, he was last seen on TMZ taking like a brick to his neighbor's car.
3: Ooh.
0: Like he was all strung out.
3: Where are they now?
0: Like in Hawaii.
1: Yikes.
0: Like all strung out, huh? All the beautiful things to do in Hawaii, and you're like, is that Smalls throwing a cinder block through my front windshield? Like, it's just, hey, man, you know, you got to be careful out there. A lot of pitfalls. What else we got, Ray Ray?
3: Next movie quote. Great moments are born from great opportunities.
1: LeVar.
3: LeVar, who we got?
1: I don't know.
0: Wait a second.
1: That's the Miracle movie.
3: Yes! Oh, are you looking these up?
0: Yes, he is.
1: How would I have looked that up? That wasn't enough time to look that up. Oh. It was Kurt Russell that said it.
0: And I should have known that, too, because Kurt Russell grew up at Thousand Oaks.
1: Am I right?
3: Yes.
1: Dang.
0: This whole thing's a scam.
1: I looked it up. How did I look it up?
3: You weren't looking at the camera.
4: It feels a little scammy.
1: I'm looking at social media. Are y'all kidding me?
3: All right, no, I believe you. All right, our next movie quote.
0: He's prepping for the Argentina-Spain game.
1: Nah, I'm looking it up. How would I have looked that up that quickly? Like, I've typed in that whole saying that quickly. Come on, y'all, don't do that.
3: You never know.
1: Want to give me no credit for getting a good guess. It was a guess.
3: I guessed.
1: Go ahead.
0: I guess.
3: How can you not be romantic about baseball?
0: Jonas.
1: What?
3: Ooh, okay, Jonas, who we got?
1: Why would you do baseball? You've done hockey.
3: There's sports
1: movies. You've done
3: movies.
1: Baseball.
3: There's sports
1: what
3: movies.
1: Was the what was the first one?
3: The Sandlot.
0: Sandlot.
3: Also
1: yeah, two baseballs and one hockey. Like, well, I don't want to play this game. I'm out.
0: Sandlot was baseball, but, you know.
3: Who's your guess?
1: That's baseball.
0: The star of the movie has ventured into narcotics now. So it's more baseball. Like Narcos than it is Sandlot.
1: Give your guess, Jonas. I mean, your answer.
0: Moneyball.
3: Woo! Oh, my gosh. Jonas, you're doing better than I expected.
0: Yeah.
3: All right.
1: You keep giving him baseball movies. He's got the two baseball movies. I mean, let's go.
0: Baseball has
1: Can we do football? Can we do boxing?
3: I got one for you, Var. Are you ready?
0: Can we say this? Baseball has the best movies. I'll put that out there right now. Damn.
1: Go, Lorena.
3: All right. The only game I'll play with you is slap the point-shaven white boy until he cries like a baby back bitch. What's that from?
1: Don't know.
0: Jonas.
3: Jonas.
0: What Bam said to Tyler Hero. No?
1: Sorry. Say it one more time.
0: Do I lose a point for that?
3: No, you do not. The only game I'll play with you is slap the point-shaven white boy until he cries like a baby back bitch.
0: I swear to God, LeVar said that to me during a break.
1: I did. I know. That's why I'm sitting there. I'm like, man, did she take that from me? Like,
0: was my mic on?
1: Dang. Yeah, I don't.
3: Oh, okay. This one stumped you, boys. This one is from The Longest Yard.
1: Oh. Yeah, I wouldn't have got that one.
0: Yeah, I saw bits and pieces. Yeah.
3: All right.
1: And which one? Which one, Lorena?
0: Yeah.
3: The remake, for sure.
1: Okay.
3: The one with Adam Sandler. That one's the one I like.
1: Okay.
3: Our next quote. It ain't about how hard you hit. It's about how hard you can get hit and keep moving forward.
1: That's Rocky. LeVar.
3: Yeah.
0: I mean, He yelled out the movie.
1: A real
0: before.
1: Sports
3: you
1: movie.
3: You even finished, I mean, it. Like, you finished the quote. I feel like you should get
1: I mean,
3: two
1: I didn't. I wasn't
3: that.
1: Getting it correct, but second here. I knew the gist of it.
0: There are clear rules here, and there was an infraction that just took place. He yelled
3: was
0: out
3: there?
0: The name of the movie before he yelled out his name.
3: Whoa.
1: But I did say LaVar.
3: No, and I said you could do either of those. I said you could call out the name of the movie or your name first.
0: I mean, if the judge was here, I mean, this whole thing would be, we put a stop to this.
1: Well,
3: the judge is here.
1: We would still be in jail waiting to get a hearing with the judge.
0: Right.
1: So let's just go ahead and take what we can get.
0: This is like, it's like Marcellus Wiley getting arrested on a holiday weekend.
1: It's the worst weekend to get thrown in jail is a holiday weekend, man.
0: Probably didn't do anything.
1: You get thrown in on Friday night. The judge left Friday night, bro. You're in there until at least Monday afternoon.
0: Oh, my God.
3: You boys are tied right now. 2 for Jonas, 2 for VAR. But VAR does get the extra little for that. On to our next quote.
1: Yeah.
3: It's never the wrong time to do the right thing.
0: Oh, God, I know this.
1: It's never the wrong time to do the right thing.
3: It's a good quote.
0: Why can't I place it right now?
1: It's a great quote, but I don't know. I'm a try it just because it just seems like it would be a character quote. So it would come from like a character type movie we already did. It just seems like something that would come from maybe Denzel. I'm a go Remember the Titans, but I could be all the way wrong, but I'm going to take a stab at it. LaVar, I'm going to go Titans. Remember the Titans. I know it's wrong, but
4: I was thinking it sounded like something Denzel would say too.
0: It's like, what's that supposed to mean?
1: Thank you, Coop.
4: That was.
1: It just sounds like a black man that wants to be a fatherly figure in a football coaching role.
0: All right, fair enough.
1: Would actually say it's never the wrong time to do the right. And right. It wouldn't be wrong.
3: I want to give you a hint.
1: It would not be wrong,
3: by the
1: way.
3: I
1: want
3: to give you a hint for this one.
0: Okay.
3: It has a shopping cart in the movie.
4: Oh. Okay. I know what it
1: well,
4: is.
1: Well, I mean, how would Coop say, okay, you don't watch sports movies?
4: I've seen this one.
1: Then it's probably on Jonas's side of things, and I don't know. I don't know this movie.
3: Mm. Oh,
1: a shopping cart. Give another hint.
0: Yeah, Little Giants.
3: No, the movie's Radio.
1: Lorena, that is not one of the best.
3: It is. That is a great sports movie. I love that.
1: Let me tell you something. Cuba Gooding Jr. acting like a short bus rider is not one of the best sports movies in the history of sports movies. I'm sorry.
0: What are we talking about?
3: I did not say from the best. I just said famous sports movies, and that is
0: that's famous.
3: Yes.
1: That ain't famous either. Ain't best. Ain't famous.
0: Okay.
1: That was strike that one. Okay, strike that. Lorena, you got to do better in Lorena's. You got to do better.
3: All right, let's try this one.
1: You got all these great sports movies and you pulling from Radio? Are you kidding me?
0: You got anything from The Ringer you can play?
1: And Coop knew it. So Coop was watching the movie relating to Cuba like, Radio.
0: So wait, give me this
1: Radio.
0: Straight.
4: You know, he got a Razzie Award for worst actor for that movie.
1: Oh, my God.
0: So let me get this straight. Coop's not seen Rocky, but he
1: realized that was him in real life.
0: So unless he's grabbing ass. So let me get this straight. So Coop doesn't know Rocky, but he knows quotes from Radio.
1: He knows Radio.
4: I didn't know that the quote when she said the shopping cart. That's what
0: shopping, I thought Jackass.
1: How did shopping cart pull Radio to your memory? That's crazy.
0: What are we talking about
3: he
0: here?
3: That is around crazy. A shopping cart the whole movie.
0: Coop, you ought to be ashamed of yourself. They should take your SAG card away.
1: We're talking sports movies, and Lorena used shopping cart as an example, like as a clue.
0: What are the Rotten Tomatoes on Radio?
1: So oh my
3: it's
1: god!
3: It's a great movie. Right. What do you mean? Okay, here's the next quote.
1: Who's another actor in the movie, Lorena?
3: I don't know.
4: 34%.
1: Exactly. Yeah. Go ahead. It's a great movie.
0: Hey, who played the shopping cart?
1: Yeah.
4: Hey,
1: I want to know
4: Ed
1: that.
4: Ed Harris is in that movie. All right.
3: Yeah.
1: Give us a hint.
3: Gosh.
1: Who starred as the shopping cart? It was Justin Cooper.
0: He was the lead.
1: It was Coop all along.
0: He was the lead.
1: Look at him roll down that sidewalk.
4: How do you think I knew immediately when she gave
0: it? Coop's like, oh,
1: Cuba
0: I know
1: Gooding
0: this.
1: Did a hell of a job pushing me down that sidewalk.
3: All right, let's see who gets this one, boys. Well, you're going to win or you're going to lose. Either way, the sun's going to come up the next morning.
0: These are so generic.
3: Wow, this is. I'm shocked you're not getting this one. I thought this was going to be one of those I can finish it with you quotes.
1: Oh, really?
3: Yeah. Well, you're going to win or you're going to lose. Either way, the sun's going to come up the next morning.
1: It's not memorable. You're not hitting memorable.
0: Can you give a hint?
3: It has to do with tonight.
0: What? Friday Night Lights?
3: Ah, there you go, Jonas.
0: By the way, I've never seen that. You just you gave away the day, so that's how I knew it. I've never seen it. I shouldn't even get credit for that.
3: I thought you were going to get that one, Var.
1: Billy Bob Thornton. I don't remember. There was much better parts. Like, if you would have said something like God, something about God for us too, like God smiles on us too, or something like when Preach was talking in the locker room. There are memorable moments with memorable, you know, quotes, but that one wasn't one of them. But that's
3: that
1: all right.
3: That was not
1: that's
3: one right. of them. All right.
1: Nah, that's all right. Go ahead. Come on. Let's
3: are we ready?
0: Yes.
3: Are you sure?
0: Yes.
1: We're still tied up, right?
3: Yes. No?
1: Okay.
3: I think Jonas just took the lead right now.
0: Yeah, but I don't
1: the lead.
0: I don't feel great about that. I don't feel great about that.
3: You guys were tied.
1: You gave him the day.
3: No, I just said it's today.
1: Hello. You gave him the day. It's like tonight.
0: She went from shopping cart to the day of the week in the title of the movie.
1: You gave him the day and you said tonight. So let's see. It's Friday.
3: All right.
1: Which, by the
3: our
1: way,
3: next sports
1: it's,
3: movie.
1: It's Groundhog Day for me. But
3: the
1: go ahead.
3: Quote,
1: go ahead.
3: Now that's what I call high quality H2O.
1: LeVar. Come on, man.
3: What do we got?
1: Come on. Adam Sandler, The Water Boy.
0: This is such BS.
3: Yes.
0: Because Adam Sandler's character was based on LeVar in college. I'm tired of this crap.
3: What?
0: Yeah,
1: up.
0: That's a true story.
3: No, it's not.
0: Yeah, it is.
1: That's
0: is
1: a
0: it,
1: true story.
0: Yeah.
3: Is it really?
1: Yeah. That is 100% true story.
3: Whoa, I had no idea.
0: Yeah.
1: You're talking to the
3: I'm going
1: to
3: watch it again
1: player,
3: today and think about
1: player,
3: you the whole time. That's amazing.
1: The plays that he was making. I'm not the water boy, but the plays. I was
3: right.
1: Number 9 in high school.
3: We got to finish this tiebreaker.
1: Okay, come on.
3: Are
1: go,
3: you ready?
1: Go.
0: Yeah.
1: Go.
3: Anybody can fake being a leader, but when it comes down to the crunch, you got to have it in your heart.
1: Nope.
0: That sounds like a football movie.
1: The crunch? Uh-huh. It don't sound like a football movie to me. When it comes down to the crunch.
0: God, what's the Keanu?
3: Gotta have it in your heart.
0: What's the Keanu Reeves
1: The Replacements?
0: Movie?
1: No way. Not The Replacements.
0: Oh, my.
1: When it comes down to the crunch, you gotta have it in your heart. That is so corny. I wouldn't be motivated and inspired by
0: it. That's a cheese ball movie. And
1: it's
0: got to
1: be cheese ball. So let's go. And she seems to have an infatuation with radio. Is it the Agent movie with Tom Cruise? What movie is that?
0: Jerry Maguire? Okay.
1: Jerry Maguire.
3: You get one shot, Jonas. One opportunity.
0: The
1: crunch.
0: I'm trying to think of football movies.
4: What's the quote again? Can you read it again?
3: Anybody can fake being a leader, but when it gets down to the crunch, you got to have it in your heart.
0: Any Given Sunday?
3: All right, fellas. It looks like you tied up this round.
0: What's the movie?
3: Remember the Titans.
0: Oh, God.
1: Yeah, that was not one of the best quotes in there. If you would have hit the... I win. That's what I like. I'm here to win. That's what I do. I win. Like, if you would have hit us with like one of the memorable, like you just picking random things that people in these movies have said, Lorena. It's ridiculous.
3: I'm glad you enjoyed the game, Var.
0: It was a great game. That was fun. Yeah, it is two pros and a cup of Joe here on Fox Sports Radio, brought to you by Webull. 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All right, so we're going to get to the bottom of this. Apparently, somebody's got a lot more connections on this show than you've been led to believe, and that's yours right here on FSR.
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15: We're talking about peacocks.
16: 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The peahen is the female. They are not native to the United States, although they thrive in coastal, warmish areas.
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15: 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Mm-hmm. Science has discovered semi-recently those vibrations are in lockstep with the peafowl's head feathers that they used to think were just for show, but mm-hmm. now they realize they vibrate at the same intensity and that they can actually, you know, sort of feel when those tail feathers are vibrating in their direction through their head feathers.
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5: 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Who were they? What made them so notorious? How did the internet, or sometimes the algorithm, choose them? And what does a person do when they're suddenly confronted with more attention than the human psyche can handle? Take The Dress, a story that went uber viral in early 2015 in spite of being, well, kind of a boring optical illusion. A mother of the bride in Scotland took a picture of a dress she was thinking about wearing to her daughter's wedding. But she saw the dress as blue with black lace, and her daughter saw it as white with gold lace. One BuzzFeed post later, every single person on the internet was talking about the dress. But to me, the dress is a story about the last couple of months when the internet was still sort of fun. It was shortly before the stories that spread across the internet stopped being driven by exploited millennials with useless arts degrees and started being decided by algorithms hell-bent on growing internet usership at all costs. 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
0: Two pros and a cup of Joe, Fox Sports Radio, LeVar Arrington, Jonas Knox with the air. Coming up top of next hour, a little over 10 minutes from now, a little bit of a warning for somebody who made a career decision coming up here again, top of next hour here on Fox Sports Radio. Before we get into this next conversation about somebody who apparently has got a lot more connections than they've let on over the past couple of years, we are going to tell you that we are brought to you by DraftKings. The Cup is down to the final matches. 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Right now, use the promo code 2PROS. 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Again, that's promo code 2PROS at DraftKings. The crown is yours. So how did, and I know we're you don't have a ton of time, but how did the... you being the impetus for Adam Sandler's Waterboy character come about? Did he reach out to you, or was there?
1: I don't know. No, he showed up to practice, and they were like, "Adam Sandler's coming today. Adam Sandler's going to be here." And we were like, "Okay, no, you know, that's cool. Like, friggin' Adam Sandler." And he ends up coming to practice. We meet him. We talk to him. And we're in the locker room. And he comes up to my locker and he sits down with me. He's talking to me and he was like, "Yeah, you know, it's pretty cool because when we were, you know, doing the movie, they were trying to find who to base his character off of, like how the plays, not like the character, but the, like how he played,
3: how he attacks.
1: Yeah. How he played the position. And I guess they had pulled film of me and he was watching me. And then he ended up coming to the practice to see me do it in person. And he was like, "It's freaking cool."
3: That's so cool.
1: Every other word was like a curse word. He signed an autograph for me, like gave me an inscription and everything on like his, like, I, you know, "We are," or whatever it was. I lost it.
0: Oh,
1: I
0: don't have it.
1: But yeah. Yeah.
0: Hell yeah. So next time you watch The Waterboy, know where that character came from.
1: Yeah.
0: Hey, it's Jonas Knox. 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
26: Hey, America, we need to have a little talk. 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
28: 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Marsh going back. 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He turns and it's gone. 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

0: as an intro.
1: Uh-oh.
0: I'm just saying, man.
1: You know what you could replace it with?
0: What's that?
1: You know what's tonight and you know what day it is?
0: What's that? Oh, that's a great point. We forgot to do that. Oh, son of a bitch.
1: You know, it's tonight and it's the day.
0: That's right.
1: Oh, it's no, Friday Night Lights.
0: Friday.
1: Technically, I should have won. Let's go.
2: Sunday, what? Hell yeah.

0: Okay. Yeah, it is a football Friday. Yeah, that'll get you moving more so than Mr. Jones. No offense to the Counting Crows if they're listening.
1: Dang.
0: Listen, they got some good songs. That's a great album.
1: So you're just going to shake grenading while he's not even there.
0: Hey, listen, man.
1: So all right.
0: The can man. Anybody can get it.
1: Dang.
0: It is two pros and a cup of Joe, though, here on Fox Sports Radio. He's LeVar Arrington. I'm Jonas Knox. No Brady Quinn. He'll be back. Who the hell knows at some point. He's doing a family vacay. We're just busting balls. Everybody relax.
1: Don't say we just busting balls. You're busting his balls.
0: Well, we're in this together.
2: I don't get involved. No. All right, that's fair.
0: By the way, the excitement of the FIFA World Cup is now streaming live on Fox One, the official English streaming platform to catch every unforgettable moment. 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If you are listening on the podcast, we appreciate you doing so. If you were not with us here and you don't want to wait around for the podcast, we do have a quick little reset here for you. So earlier in the show, we were talking about Giannis Antetokounmpo making his introduction to the Miami Heat culture, and Pat Riley talking about, you know, we got to win a championship and, you know, that's the goal here. And Giannis talking about the expectations and whatnot. And so it got us down this conversation of, yeah, but there's some other things in Miami you got to be careful of, right? There's some things out there that could get
1: the
0: you.
1: Water, the rip current.
0: Yeah, the rip current.
1: Yeah.
0: What do you call the Warriors? The Warriors that are out there.
1: Well, you know, there was a wrestling group that was named after them.
0: Yeah?
1: Yeah. The Road Warriors.
0: Oh, that's a good point.
1: Yeah. The Warriors be on the road,
0: that's
1: man.
0: That's a good point.
1: They be all out in the roads in Miami.
0: So
1: get caught out there.
0: It got me to remember one of the warnings that were handed out on the NBA Hurricanes. On TNT crew years ago, in which Kenny Smith and Charles Barkley and Ernie Johnson and Shaq were talking about, you know, the problem that some players face when going to a place like Miami or in New Orleans. Let's take a listen.
3: Was for the Cleveland Cavaliers. They've lost six straight games in New Orleans.
4: Ernie, clearly you have not been.
3: There's got to be more to it than your theory.
4: No.
3: Than your Bourbon Street theory.
4: No. Bourbon Street. Thank you, Shaq. Go ahead.
1: It's going in and out.
0: So you're going to hear, you're going to hear, all right, so here we go. Let's get.
1: You did all that setting up, and that's what you hit us with?
0: That's all right. Listen, you know, we're working through it here. All right, so here was the warning that came with Miami, New Orleans, places like that from the NBA on TNT crew years ago.
5: Wait,

0: talking about?
1: Theory.
0: South Beach.
1: Prime 112.
0: Fort Lauderdale. Live Nightclub. We talking Bourbon Street.
1: Yeah.
0: Oh my gosh, I didn't even go there.
2: So it's pure luck that any visiting team wins a game in New Orleans.
1: No, but the good teams have more distractions.
3: Yes.
1: The good teams have more distractions. But the bad teams. Listen, them skeezers ain't gonna be out for the bad team. The good teams come to town. Every skeezer in town is hanging out at the hotel.
3: You know what skeezer is?
0: Not only every skeezer. Forget the skeezer, Ernie. Every party promoter is throwing some type of event that night. So everybody, there's something always to do the night before and the night of.
1: You might not know skeezer, but you know chicken head.
4: So maybe there is something to worry about if you're Giannis when you get out there. Again,
5: that's very real, man. Like, that's a job. It's a job. I mean, that's what it is. They're hunters. There are people out here hunting pro athletes and entertainers. They are hunted. Like, and it's funny because it's like we joke about it, but you could say like some people like hunting. You know, we saw the bison. You know, knock the dude up and create that meme, right? Some people like hunting bison. Some people like hunting bears or lions and tigers. Skeezers like hunting athletes and entertainers.
4: Jack's like, have you ever heard of a skeezer?
5: You ever heard of one? Hey, Ernie. You ever heard of a skeezer? You know what a skeezer is, huh?
4: Oh my God.
5: I wonder. I mean, it's like that was a term that was used in the '80s, in hip hop. Like rappers would use it. But I just want it because I know it has to come from like originating from scheming. So I'm always like just thinking about it now. I wonder where the zer came from. You know, I get the ski part, like the ski is scheming, like you're scheming on dudes, but I don't know. Maybe it's a her. She's scheming. Her is scheming. So maybe thus where you took the H and you made it a Z versus making it a H. Because skier is skier. Like, that doesn't sound as good. Skeezer sounds pretty good.
4: It feels like this would be like if you go to Miami, if you're an NBA player or a Major League Baseball player, that could I could see that being an issue. But in the NFL, you're just in and out, right? Like in the city.
5: You got time. You got time, though.
4: Yeah, you got time. How much time do you have?
5: Enough.
4: Okay.
5: Enough.
4: So, especially with the hours there. So, like, what is it, 11? That's 24 hours a day?
5: In fact, more than enough time to get skeezed on and do some skeezing. Okay, and here's what's interesting, right? It's funny because skeezers and skeezing and all this stuff that you're talking about, it exists in everywhere, whether it's a college town, whether it's a pro town, pro team, college team. It's the same everywhere. It's just the level of skeezer is different in markets like Miami. I'll say New Orleans. I mean, I'm not like New Orleans. It's like, okay, I don't really recall that all like that. I mean, and they're like transient, I would assume. But like LA, like Atlanta, Houston.
4: Hey, Atlanta's underrated, man.
5: Bruh.
4: I'll tell you. I don't know who is underrated
5: too, but I'm just telling you, Atlanta. Man, look here. Houston? Hey, man. All I'm going to say is that it's the level that matters, because you could go to a certain town and it'd be like, I get some food with the family. Go watch some film. Look at my plays and my playbook. Get in the room. Get, you know, checked in. Go to bed. Get ready for the game tomorrow, right? because you see their skeezers and their skeezers come in the hotel and in and around and at the restaurants that the guys are at, and you see them, and it's just like, okay, like, ah, it's a nice town. Like, that's cool. Man, you go to Miami, like they said, Prime, you go to Prime and you walk into Prime. You don't even get into Prime good because the hostess is fire.
4: A rocket.
5: Fire. You don't even get into the front door before you see somebody walking up with their girlfriends. Fire. Fire. You know what's crazy is they're so fly, they're so fine that you become the skeezer to skeeze the skeezer.
4: You got skis, playboy.
5: You got Hey, hey, for what it's worth, at some point in time, the truth will come out. You know, they talk about how, oh, you got baby drama, mama, da, da, da, this, da, da. No. Let me tell you something. And I'm just keeping it real with y'all. Like, it's Friday. It's a football Friday, but I'm going to give y'all some real game right now. Y'all thinking that these dudes is dumb and, oh, these girls coming out saying, oh, these athletes, they're so dumb, da, da, da, dumb, dumb, dumb, dumb. They just sleep with these girls. They make babies with these girls. I didn't get y'all when I was in high school. Y'all didn't like me when I was younger. So the fact that I got a baby out of you now, it's a fair trade-off. Because if I didn't make it, you wouldn't want me. You know who you want? The next dude to skis on that made it to the league. If I didn't make it to the league, you wouldn't want me, and now I got a baby with you.
4: All right,
5: so, I'm just giving y'all some game.
4: All right,
5: you know what I mean?
4: So from an NFL standpoint, because, you know, NBA team, you know, comes into town. They're there for however long they're there. By the way, the ones that I think are probably the most susceptible are Major League Baseball teams, because they're in for a series. So they're in for a 2 or 3 game or maybe a 4 game series. Yeah. That's a problem. So if you're the NFL, say you're playing the Dolphins on a Sunday, 1 Eastern time kick. Yeah. What time are you getting to Miami, and what are your obligations like if you're a road team?
5: You always get in the day before, unless it's like a faraway game, like on West Coast, or if you're West Coast, you go to East Coast, or if you're overseas, obviously, you're there for a little bit of time. But you get in, you probably get in around, like you do a little walkthrough, whatever, whoop-de-woo, you go to the airport, you fly in. So you're usually there. Ooh, I'm rusty, but I'm gonna say it's not late. It's somewhat early. Like maybe like noontime or 1-ish or something like
4: Friday
5: that.
4: Friday or Saturday?
5: Saturday. You get in on Saturday.
4: Oh,
5: you're not there for
4: time.
5: You're not there for 24 hours. But you get in on Friday, or you get in on Saturday. You do your walkthrough, you get in on Saturday. When you get in, either some teams, it's by team, like, you know, kind of regulations. Some teams you can go right out. Like, you don't have meetings until like, I want to say you might have a meeting immediately upon getting there. And then you have maybe another meeting after that. So you probably have like 1 to 2 meetings, and then you have like team meal, like team snack or whatever. That's later on. That's like around 9 or something like that. But you have like a real 3-4 hours of free time, like 3 hours.
4: So you got to be efficient when you're out there.
5: Most like how they say, like, most people have stuff already set up. But here's the thing, there's levels to it, right? You have like cats that are planners. It's just like anything else in life, right? You got the guys that are planners. They've already been planned out. So whatever they're going to do, it's already mapped out. Where they're going, who they're going with, how they do it, what happens, boom, boom, boom, mapped out. That's one level. And that you would say that's the responsible skeezer.
4: Right.
5: But then you have the straight up, just outrageous, unconscious. They're like, some of us are worse than the women that we be talking about.
4: Savages, man.
5: Savages, bro. Savages. Savages. And when they come out, it's like, oh, they're so dumb. Like I was saying, oh, they're menaces. They're they're mongrels. Like, like if you could hear what they're saying and the things that they're doing, and this is the night before games, it's like they don't have their only mission is to get out on the town and destroy. And I mean destroy. I seen dudes get out when we've gone out of town, certain places, get out, and you don't see, like, they, like, did you just get back to the hotel just now? And it's pregame meal. It's pregame meal. Like, you see the guy sneaking back into, like, guy sneaking back into the hotel to come to pregame meal. Like, bruh, you're walking in, like, nothing happened. Like, oh, you had to go check something outside or you want some fresh air or something like that. No, you're coming out from the night before.
4: He's still wearing cologne.
5: Hey, bro, on God. And this is, and we're getting ready to go play a game. So you got savage behavior on so many different levels. It's really, to be honest, if we're being honest, if you want to really, really frame it up the right way, when you're talking about places like Miami and stuff like, and Ken Giannis is going to be fine, because Giannis is just like, he's just he just seems like he's a very, very simple dude, loves his wife, loves his kids, loves his family, and loves the game of basketball. And that's what he's into. He'll be fine. You got to understand the type of people that Shaq and them are talking about, and Chuck and Kenny, is because that's who they were. That's who they were. And I ain't going to say that's how they are now, but let's just be clear. You got to believe Shaq was a mongrel.
4: Oh, yeah. You've got no commitment.
5: Shaq was a savage. You got to believe that Kenny Smith and Charles Barkley, Chuck, they were savages. And that's how they know. That's all I'm gonna say.
4: Like, if you throw a table full of pastries in front of somebody and they're not on a diet, I mean, you're gonna eat. I mean, that's just the way this works.
5: You put a crackhead next to a crack house, they going in. You put an alcoholic next to a liquor store, they're going in.
4: And here's the thing, too.
5: They're at least waiting for somebody to come out.
4: So we know this from being at Super Bowls and covering Super Bowls in different places. So Super Bowl is going to be in LA this year,
5: which is no good for us.
4: It's no good for us, but there will be a high skis warning in LA for Super Bowl. Like, there is, if you walk around the lobby or if you're in and around, you see some people making the rounds that you know are not from there. They are not from there. And if they are from there, they didn't look like that 2 hours earlier. They know exactly who's going to be in the vicinity, and they know exactly what's going down.
5: Of course.
4: Like, it's just, you know.
5: Do you show up to a job interview? Like, maybe it's a little different these days, but I mean, honestly, do you show up to a job interview looking any old kind of way, or are you showing up to dress to impress?
4: Hey, I'm with you, man.
5: Like, right?
4: I'm with you. I wonder.
5: And again, that's what the players do too. The players ain't looking like any old thing either. You want to know why fashion is so fashionable and you want to look nice? Because you want to impress people. You want to be impressive to the people that are seeing you. Well, who are those people that you're seeing? Skeezers or some of them. And skeezers are people too.
4: Hell yeah.
5: Hell yeah.
4: By the way, be sure to check out our YouTube channel for the show. Just search Two Pros FSR within YouTube. Again, that's Two Pros FSR. Hit the subscribe button. After you've done that, tap the thumbs up icon and comment away. Whether you agree or disagree, let us know what you think. Again, just search Two Pros FSR on YouTube and subscribe. All right, so coming up next.
5: I used to holler at Shorty Jonas, and let me tell you something. They ain't want to have nothing to do with me. And then them same type of shorties and the adult life when I was playing for that Washington football team was like, man, you grown up. You sure have grown into a fine young man. So I looked better when I was younger. You just didn't see me.
4: Yeah.
5: But now you do.
4: Yep.
5: Let's go get a drink.
4: Who do I make this check out to?
5: What?
4: By the way.
5: What?
4: By the way,
5: yeah, get you a drink. Jeez.
4: Up next.
5: You just told on yourself.
4: We are going to tell you about somebody in the NFL who might have another issue on their hands. All right. They might have another problem as opposed to the one you've been hearing about. That's yours right here on FSR.
5: Hey, listen, and when you go to those different cities, you're going to want to have something that's built tough for you to move around in. You know what I mean? That can handle that workload. Well, you don't want to fuss. You want grit. You don't want flash. You want that work. And that's why I appreciate the Nissan Frontier. They get it right. It's a truck built for people who care more about getting the job done than showing off. It's built to handle the work you throw all the way at it during the week. And then it helps you make the most of your weekend. You've earned. You earned it. You earned it. And just maybe hauling supplies for a project or loading up the boys going off road to your favorite fishing hole. Maybe, just maybe, the best way to go about doing it is in a Nissan Frontier. Whatever your version of getting after it looks like, that Frontier is ready for it. 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And the trucks, well, they aren't meant to stay clean. 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It's the one that shows up. 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And come back for more. 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

0: Two pros and a cup of Joe, Fox Sports Radio. LeVar Arrington, Jonas Knox with you here. 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By the way, coming up in a little over 15 minutes from now, we are going to close up shop with another edition of The Leftovers. 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Hey, I will say this. We were mentioning, LeBron at Fanatics Fest, and, you know, he's talking about, you know, he's not ready to make a decision yet. Just talking about it's going to be fun, blah, blah, blah, all the usual stuff, because he's not ready yet. But apparently a decision is looming. All right. It's going to be sooner rather than later. And somebody that would like that to be the case is none other than Adam Silver, the commissioner of the NBA. Adam Silver, who said, he was quoted as saying at a news conference that he would like James to make his free agency decision soon so that they can finalize next season's schedule. So if you wanted to know, for whatever you want to say about LeBron, and, you know, we were actually kind of, you know, kind, I think, in pointing out just sort of what he's done for so many careers, not just on the court, but also in the media. Mm-hmm. But the fact that Adam Silver, at this stage of his career, is waiting to release the schedule based around where he plays next.
1: You think so?
0: Well, yeah, that's what Adam Silver said.
1: That's what's been reported.
0: Yeah,
1: he said that?
0: That's what he said. Jeez. Like, I'm waiting until he announces his decision to release the schedule.
1: Jeez.
0: That's some rarefied air there.
1: Yeah,
0: like, that's, I mean.
1: Man.
0: So. And I don't know what that means after he's gone, because I don't see anybody after LeBron that you look at and go, all right, we've got to wait to see what's happening with them in order for us to determine who's going to play who at what time where. And I'm sure they've got, you know, the bulk of the schedule figured out, but there probably are primetime games and things that they need to put into certain spots. And the fact that you're waiting on this guy at this stage of his career in order to do so, got to tip your cap a little bit. You gotta say, listen, man, guy's got some pull. He's got some gravitas, and he is still at this point, 20 plus years in, still kind of runs the league. And we're waiting on him to make the call.
1: And we're waiting on him to make the call.
0: So,
1: all right.
0: Yeah.
1: Well, good for him, man. I gushed over him earlier. I'm not going to do it again. But I will say this. There are very, very few people that you say gravitas. I say gravity. They're people of gravity. And LeBron James is one of them. And that just, you know, it is what it is. It is what it is. And you know what? And good for Adam Silver. Why not take advantage of it? You're not going to be able to take advantage of it too much longer, so why not?
0: Yeah, well, I mean, kind of a problem that.
1: Yeah, well,
0: that's what. Sorry, did I say something wrong there?
1: Oh, no, all right. You good?
0: Okay, Adam Silver, it might be kind of a problem. You know, you can't milk this cow for that long. Maybe you might want to figure out who your next star is going to be. You're going to build the league around. I think it's going to be Wemby. Just run with Wemby.
1: I mean, you think
0: he's a freak show? Just like that guy is appointment television. Like, you want to watch him because you can't figure out how a building can move like that. Nobody can figure it out. So just whatever you want to do, like, have that guy in as many primetime spots. And furthermore, Heat Bucks needs to be one of the first games. We need to see Tyler Hero and Bam face off against each other. All right. If Pat Riley's making jokes about Bam punching him, that's got to be one of the marquee games next year. So nobody, enough with the Knicks and their NBA title and raising the banner. I get all that. That's awesome. Let's focus on some real storylines here. And those guys throwing down at an AAU practice in Vegas, if it actually happened, seems like something you would lean into. Now, somebody else we don't have a decision on yet, because we don't know what the hell's going on with this guy, Brandon Ayuk. All right. The wild tale that is Brandon Ayuk. Now, last checked, I don't believe that he has released any social media videos. And if he did, nobody knows what the hell he's saying anyways or what he's alluding to. But I did want to, you know, point this out, because it was Ryan Wilson of CBS who kind of talked about this a little bit, and it is a good point. And one of the issues that's not being brought up with Brandon Ayuk, because he's talking about, I want to go to Washington when I get to Washington. And that was before he had the dust up with Jaden Daniels. But he wants to go elsewhere, and he just plans on picking up and playing with somebody else, but it won't be the 49ers. He hasn't played in almost 2 years. Mm-hmm. Like, it's been like 20 months when the season starts, 20 months since he's actually suited up. And you remember we were having the conversation about Deshaun Watson. Mm-hmm. By the time Watson actually played for the Browns, it had been how long with the suspension and, you know, sitting out the season and not wanting to be a part of what was going on in Houston. So that's another aspect of this that doesn't get brought up a lot where, yeah, it's not just the personality and whatever the hell's going on in San Francisco with the Niners. It's also the fact he hasn't played. Like, so I don't, and he's coming off the injury. So the idea that he's just going to suit up and be ready to go and he's going to be the same Brandon Ayuk he was before the injury, it's been way too long, and there's way too much damage that is done both to his reputation and his body to think that that's the same player you're going to be getting, which to me would limit his options even more, which makes the way he's handling this that much more bizarre.
1: It's a little bizarre, man. And it's unfortunate. You know, it's unfortunate that he hasn't handled the situation better than what he has, because, you know, for what it's worth, Brandon Ayuk is he's a super talented football player, and not, you know, I think he could still actually be an elite caliber, elite level football player, receiver in the league, but, you know, for one reason or another, something is bothering him to the point of where it is creating this this struggle, this conflict that he's dealing with, Jonas. And it's you know, it's just again, I think it's just a unfortunate situation that he would allow whatever it is that he's feeling that's making him feel the way that he feels to handle things the way that he is.
0: I think so. For, you know, people like me that never played in the league, you know, the awful high school football player, just atrocious, but the team sucked too, so it wasn't all me. But for people that never played in the league, or people that don't have the ability to make the career or the earnings or whatever, the dollar amount attached to what Brandon Ayuk has had and what he's cost himself through all this, it's hard for us to understand and to come to some sort of come to terms with the idea that you would, for lack of a better term, piss away all of that on stuff like this. Mm. But for somebody like you, who's played in the league, who's been a star in the league, and for, you know, all intents and purposes, an injury took your career from you, how does this land with you, man? Because I don't, like, to me, this would bother me if I saw some of the way that guys, like, we talked about George Pickens yesterday. Like, yeah. It's almost like you want to reach out and be like, hey, dude, do you realize this, like, this time frame now is where you set yourself up forever, you and everybody around you? And some of these guys just operate in a way to where they can't see past next week, let alone 2, 3, 4, 5, 10 years from now, and understand the damage they're doing. It's kind of wild, man.
1: Sometimes they don't ever see the damage that they're doing, which is even more interesting. It's the idea. Some people just don't value money or value success the same way that others do. And when you get caught up into a situation where you have such a golden opportunity to have such a high earning capacity, and you take it and do what Brandon is doing, it just makes you wonder what is going on that would lead to him behaving. I hate saying it, but again, you're a grown ass man. Why are you handling yourself in a way where you're devaluing yourself? What is the ultimate goal of you devaluing yourself that way? It just doesn't, it does not add up to me, Jonas. And there's no way to kind of justify it, if you ask me. And that's the hardest part about it, is because it's like you look at the situation, you see how the situation is kind of playing itself out, and there's no real scenario here that really makes it make sense as to how he's handling it. I just don't think there's any scenario that makes it make sense.
0: I don't think anybody can make sense of it. And on top of that, to what, you know, Ryan Wilson was talking about, yeah, he hasn't played, man. So like whatever version of him you're getting, he's got so many hurdles to get over, and he's stacking another one in front of him every chance he gets. Like, he's not crossing anymore. He's making it more difficult for him to make a return. So who knows? Hey, maybe all in one shot in a 24-hour period, we could get a Brandon Ayuk resolution, LeBron, and Aaron Donald. Like, if we could get that all figured out, I mean, that would just, everybody could just move forward. Unless people want to recap, the wrongdoings of whatever team they bet on lost in the World Cup. So have fun with that, everybody. It is Two Pros and a Cup of Joe here on Fox Sports Radio. It's LeVar Arrington, Jonas Knox with you. We are going to take you all the way up until the end of this hour, and we close up shop on this Football Friday with another edition of The Leftovers, and it's yours here on FSR.
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20: Hey, you know how the world's kind of in a real scary place right now with the horrible stories we hear about every week? I'm Robert Evans. I'm a journalist, and I cover the international fascist movement. And in 2019, July of that year, I decided to do something a little bit different. Instead of covering horror, I wanted to go look for hope. And I found it in a place you might find kind of unlikely, northeastern Syria. The region I visited is known as Rojava, and when the Western media covers it, they mostly just refer to these people as the Kurds. Since 2013, a loose alliance of revolutionaries over there have been fighting to not just drive back ISIS, but to establish something of a utopia, an egalitarian, feminist, eco-conscious community in a place that previously had known mostly war and terror. In The Women's War, I'll take you to this place, and I'll introduce you to the revolutionaries fighting to build it. Brave women who battle for equality with an AK-47, with a spade, and with a pen. Follow me as I travel to a land of war and hope, a place trapped on the edge of utopia and oblivion. I'm Robert Evans. 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

0: Pros and a Cup of Joe, Fox Sports Radio. LeVar Arrington, Jonas Knox with you here. We're going to be back on the air coming up on Monday. Same time, same place, 6 a.m. Eastern time, 3 o'clock Pacific. We are going to have a full breakdown. I mean, we're talking top to bottom. Everything you could possibly want. A full recap of the World Cup final coming up on Monday. So, and who knows, maybe LeBron will make some sort of a decision about his future by then. So we'll discuss all of that for you again here. Same time, same place, 6 a.m. Eastern time. If you've missed any of today's show, including why Lorena brought up the movie Radio for no reason whatsoever, you can search Two Pros wherever you get your podcasts. Right after the show, today's pod will be posted. 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
2: Sounds incredible.
1: Here's the leftovers.
0: All right, Larry, what do we got?
3: Don't make me question my content, Jonas. Radio is a great sports movie.
0: I guess.
3: Yes. Yes.
4: Oh, my gosh. I guess it's from all that cornbread.
0: I guess.
4: Yeah, I guess.
3: I guess. Anyways, let's get to these leftovers. I saw some new guidelines have been introduced in European athletics. In collaboration with the European Broadcasting Union, they have named it Raising the Bar. Now, these guidelines are meant to prevent the on-screen sexualization of female athletes. The rules advise camera crews to avoid low-angle shots, lingering body close-ups, and irrelevant slow-motion shots.
0: And this is where exactly?
3: In Europe.
0: Okay.
3: All for the of European Europe? Broadcasting Union, yes.
0: So all of Europe?
3: Yes, I do believe so.
0: So okay. Coop just canceled that vacation.
4: Jeez.
0: He'll not be taking a part of that. I mean, maybe sometimes the camera guy is not all horned up. Maybe he just is showing an athlete that, you know, moves in a certain way that, you know, looks a little bit suspect.
3: Yeah, sometimes you got to show those gluteus maximus muscles. You know what I'm saying?
4: Gluteus maximus muscles?
0: What are you supposed to do? Like, he's just a camera guy.
4: Is this Gladiator? I am gluteus maximus decimus meridius. I don't get it.
3: So,
0: guy's trying to do his job and somebody's, you know, shaking their ass. In his face.
4: Maybe they shouldn't sexualize the uniforms that they're wearing. I never understood if don't tell me, oh, well, it helps us to be able to perform better, right? If you're using that as a reason for what you're wearing when you're running or when you're swimming, I don't understand the phenomenon of the thong in beach volleyball and water polo and how the shorts are in track. I'm sorry. You can sit there and call me if you want to say I'm chauvinistic. I'm not. You can say I'm a misogynist. I'm not. I'm a girl dad and I am very pro women, but if the guys aren't wearing it, and the girls are, then aren't we looking at it from a standpoint of, well, why aren't the guys wearing thongs when they're playing water polo and they're running in track? Why are they not? Why shouldn't women and men wear the same exact uniforms? And if they, and here's the thing. If you're going to wear those uniforms that they're wearing where their butt cheeks are exposed in those moments, I don't have a problem with it if you don't have a problem with it, but don't complain about it.
0: Yeah, like
4: when somebody is capturing the moment, even if that includes a body part like your butt cheeks.
0: Like, the camera guy's doing his job. He's supposed to get a live action shot and somebody's back porch is flapping in the wind. What does he do? No, let me pan up to the sky and get a crowd shot of some slob eating a hot dog. No,
4: I could see if the only shot was like a real like focused in, you know, zoomed in shot of the ass.
3: And that is apparently what has been happening. There are two elite players, Holly Bradshaw and Ivana Spanovic, who expressed discomfort with past intrusive angles and the inappropriate misuse of that footage thereafter.
4: If they're wearing revealing revealing sports attire, I don't buy it. I don't buy it. Now, if they're wearing leggings, if they're wearing long shorts the same as the guys, then I get it. Like, get the camera up off of there. But if you're wearing it knowing that that's what it's going to draw attention to, I don't understand how you can complain about it and say, how do you know they're sexualizing it? That's I would like to understand, how do you know that they're sexualizing it? Because to me, one of the parts I look at on a horse when I see the horse races are the back of them. Like, I sit there, I'm like,
0: how
4: strong or how fast is this horse? The engine is their butt. So if you look at a person and you're wondering why they're so fast or why they're so athletic at what they're able to do, a lot of the story is told by their gluteus maximus decimus meridius, leader of the Felix Legions and father to a murdered son and husband to a slain wife. And I will get my revenge in this life or the next. Wear something different.
0: Hey, by the way,
3: free the booties.
4: Free the booties.
0: Hey, Ivana. it doesn't have to be a thong, that outfit. Okay, like, I'm looking at some pictures. Like, there really doesn't need to. You know, like, you got options.
3: Oh,
0: okay?
3: Coop's googling it now.
0: Yeah, you could.
3: He's in. Yeah. Her name is Ivana.
4: That's it. Just Spanovich. Ivana. Just go by the first name.
3: Spanovich.
0: Yeah, Spanovich.
4: Like, okay. So if it was like an ice skater, right? I get it, because people look at ice skaters and they're like, oh my gosh, da da da. Well, they're fully covered. Now, if you're focused in on, which still, at the end of the day, I still think that the reasoning is the same, guys. Like, I do. I think you look and you're saying, if they got a big butt, they got big legs, they're going to win. They're going to win. If they got little butt, little legs, they're not going to win. So I'm sorry. I don't know that you're necessarily sexualizing the shots. You're just looking at the engine that makes the vehicle go. That's all I'm saying.
0: And by the way, you know, there's a big difference between, look, if like this woman is hiking her drawers all the way up. Like,
4: is she, I mean, what's her name again?
0: Like, Ivana Spanovich. Like, you can see shots of her. Like, it's, you know, she's got her ass hanging out. Like, it's a big difference between that, intentionally doing it, and say a guy like Chris Jones, who drops, you know, a duffel bag full of sumo wrestlers on the turf at the combine because his trousers slipped up. Like, you know, sometimes accidents happen. All right, so that guy's cashing prizes.
3: I don't think people are sexualizing that.
0: No, but I mean, that guy's cashing.
3: No one's making a smut video to that, Jonas.
0: No, but that guy's cashing prizes are laying out everywhere for the world to see.
2: Duffel bag of sumo wrestlers.
0: You know?
4: I'm looking at her right now. I got news for you. That's a norm. That's the norm.
0: Yeah, I don't
4: like,
0: see.
4: I got news for you. Like, that is nothing like out of the ordinary.
3: Zoom in and slow it down, boys.
4: That got nothing out of the ordinary. 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
12: What's happening, fellow sports fans? It's Andy West. Let's look back on this day in sports history, July 17th. We'll start today in 1983, where Bobby Hebert passes for 314 yards and three touchdowns to lead the Michigan Panthers to a 24-22 win over the Philadelphia Stars in the first USFL championship game. Today in 1990, the Minnesota Twins became the first team in Major League history to pull off two triple plays in one game, but it wasn't enough to overcome Boston as the Red Sox beat the Twins 1-0. And today in 2005, Tiger Woods records another excellent performance at St. Andrews, closing with a 2-under-70 to win the British Open for his 10th career major. He wins by 5 shots, the largest margin in any major since Woods won by 8 at St. Andrews 5 years before. He joins Jack Nicklaus as the only players to win the career Grand Slam twice.
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0: It's time for Blazers Wrap-Up, hosted by Brendan Slaughter, presented by Frost Brewed Coors Light. 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
1: Welcoming you back into another edition of the Blazers Wrap-Up here on Rip City Radio 620. I'm your host, Brendan Slaughter, breaking down the latest for your Trailblazers. This is the Blazers Wrap-Up, where we recap the week that was for your Portland Trailblazers and look ahead to what's to come. Obviously, right now, big thing for the Trailblazers is the Summer League. The Blazers are in the midst of their Summer League schedule, in addition to having some free agency moves and signings as well that we've discussed in recent weeks as well. We'll be touching on, and then we're going to be hearing from Mike Anori and Ja Morant a little bit later in the program as well. But first things first, folks, we got to start with the Summer League. And obviously, we all knew coming into the Summer League and coming into the fact that the Blazers didn't have a draft pick in this last NBA draft, we all knew that this Summer League was going to be the Summer League about Young Hanson. And all respect to Chris Youngblood and Jason Kent, the two-way guys for the Portland Trail Blazers, this is the summer of Young Hanson and wanting to see how much development and how much progress he's made in the last year. Obviously, Young Hanson, you know, got some run last year at the NBA, not a ton, but got some run at the Remix G League level as well. And now we're looking to see what Young Hanson's been able to do in that time to continue to get better. And Portland obviously started off the Summer League with an 81-79 loss to the Phoenix Suns. It was a nail-biting game. We're going to hear from Mike Anori during that game a little bit later in the segment. But Young Hanson played 26 minutes in the starting lineup for your Trailblazers. 12 points, 5 of 10 from the floor, 2 of 3 from downtown. Love to see that. 0 of 1 from the foul line, but 9 boards and 4 assists for Young Hanson. He did have 4 turnovers. That's something you're going to want to clean up. But again, for our first game one, I thought it was a solid performance from Young Hanson. As we've discussed, the biggest thing for Young Hanson is not what I think is, you know, an offensive game that blossoms. I think he's got good footwork for a big man. I think he's got great passing for a big man. And he has a nice touch around the rim offensively. The thing that is going to determine Young Hanson's future in the NBA as far as how often he's going to play, how reliable he'll be in an NBA rotation, is his defense and whether or not he can continue to get better on that end of the floor. Now, since we saw him last season and now into the Summer League, I think Summer League is tough because it's not exactly a great barometer in terms of whether these guys are NBA level dudes, because some are and some aren't. Now, that all being said, I'm looking to see how well he's defending against the rim, how well his instincts have been rebounding, how well he's passing, and how well he's overall just fitting into the scheme and the system. And again, there have been some good, there have been some bad. I thought mostly good for Young Hanson so far, especially in that first game. 50% from the floor, you'd like to be a little better, but contributing in multiple ways. That's pretty much the biggest thing, is just continuing to see him grow in this process. And then we take a look at the Orlando Magic game against Portland Trail Blazers. That was Portland's second game. Young Hanson does not play in that game due to an injury, so it naturally went towards Chris Youngblood and Jason Kent's way. Those two combined for 34 points, 10 rebounds between the two of them, and Portland fell 112-105 in overtime. Obviously, as we mentioned, Youngblood and Kent, the guys to keep an eye on there without Young Hanson in the lineup. But good news for the Trailblazers. Young Hanson was not out of the lineup for very long, as he just missed one game for your Portland Trailblazers before returning to action for Portland's first win of the Summer League slate, a 111-84 win over the Minnesota Timberwolves. Young Hanson had a standout game for the Portland Trailblazers against the Minnesota Timberwolves with 18 points, 10 rebounds, 5 assists. He went 7 of 8 from the floor, had 4 turnovers again, but again, with that

0: point. Again, the big thing is Young Hanson, and again, his continued development. But as mentioned, I think that Young Hanson is still going to be given the time to develop, because the Blazers, with their moves this offseason, you know, they have Donovan Klingon, they re-signed Robert Williams, they added Brandon Carlson, also added Micah Potter to that front court rotation as well, something we'll discuss a little bit later. But again, it's all about letting Young Hanson continue to develop at his pace. And like I said before, this is the summer league of Young Hanson. So speaking of the summer league, let's go ahead and hear from Mike Anori during Portland's first matchup of the two-point loss to the Phoenix Suns. Mike Anori talked about a little bit of everything with Doris Burke and Dave Pasch.
1: Welcome back to Vegas. Dave Pasch, Doris Burke, and Mike Anori, first year head coach for the Portland Trail Blazers. Micah, you were a respected assistant coach for 2 decades. Chris Finch, when we would meet with him the last couple of years, talked so glowingly about you. And I know you did coach a couple games a couple of years ago when he was out with that leg injury. What part of you think that it would never get to this point? Were you wondering over the years when you would get your opportunity, and now you finally have it?
2: Not really, because I was very happy doing what I was doing, and just, you know, be where your feet are at the end of the day. And so I never really thought of, I'm getting skipped over, or I need my chance and that type of thing. But the one thing I will say, you talk about Chris Finch and that group, is winning helps a lot, obviously. And just the situation that I was in Minnesota, winning 5 playoff series in the last 3 years and going to 2 Western Conference finals really helped. And then just the opportunity that I've been given by Joe and Tom and those guys is, I'm looking forward to it.
3: Michael, the other thing Chris used to talk about with us is that he loved assistant coaches. I don't want to say necessarily would disagree, but he wanted idea generation. How much of, you know, his style helped you prepare for what you're now about to embark upon?
2: Not a ton. I mean, the one thing that Coach Finch is obviously he's very, very good at what he does. But number one, there's no paranoia with him. And the other thing is he will let you coach and gives you a voice. And when those things happen, and I've been fortunate to have known him for a long time and work with him in Denver, and philosophy-wise and the way we think about basketball is very, very similar. So, obviously, the way that he has helped me, and the guy blew out his patella tendon for me so I could coach him. What more could you ask from a guy, basically? Just like, what more do I have to do to get Micah an opportunity?
3: So. I love it.
1: Well, Micah, as you look at the roster that you've now taken over, a playoff team from a year ago that adds John Morant, that gets Damian Lillard back. Well, if you don't mind hanging out here, we're going to have to break, but I want to ask you when we come back about your thoughts on the roster and what stands out to you. We'll step away here after the Malawatch 3 and the timeout by the Blazers.
2: Absolutely.
1: Burke and Micah Anori, the Portland Trail Blazer head coach. All right, you get the Blazer job. You look over the roster that includes John Morant. What stands out to you?
2: Well, I think the one thing is being a first-time head coach and these guys taking the chance on me with a playoff team, and then you're adding 2 all-stars in Ja and in Dame. Obviously, and it's also, I was probably the only guy in Portland that it didn't bother me much that we didn't have a pick in the draft, just because you're kind of loaded with your roster, and then you're adding those 2 bodies as well to a playoff. And what Tiago did with that staff, it just kind of, we'd like to pick up the baton and continue that and keep going. But very, very exciting with the group that we have coming back. And then when you add a perennial all-star, and not only Dame, but also in Jaws, pretty lucky.
3: I mean, you have to build out whatever your program is. You've had such a long time. I know you have ideas and visions for how you want to play. What will you prioritize, and we'll start on the defensive end?
2: Well, I think the one thing that is huge for us defensively is with Donovan protecting the rim, and then it was big time to Robert Williams to get him back. So that gives you 48 minutes if you want a really good rim protection. And then what that allows us to do is on the perimeter, we've got some very good defenders, obviously, and we can protect some guys. And at the offensive end, basically, we just want decision makers, basketball players, guys that can drive and make next play. So I think that the league has obviously trended to that kind of positionless basketball from way back in the day that, Spo and all those guys started essentially back in Miami. But that's it. So it's very little anymore. 1s, 2s, 3s, and 4s. Just got very good basketball players that are willing passers, number one, and are going to create a lot of space for each other. And then if we can capitalize on that, obviously. And, again, I think that the defense was huge with Donovan and with Robert coming back for sure.
3: I want to ask you the same question I asked Brian Gregory from Phoenix. Just, it feels to me that it's increasingly difficult to play in the NBA unless you can think the game at a pretty high level and very quickly. Accurate?
2: Yeah, very accurate. I think that's the one thing, too, is everybody talks about being able to make plays for each other, but make quick decisions. And, again, the more guys that can handle the ball, play.

0: Because you see that everybody knows the analytical game now, right?
1: Sure. So everybody's being as efficient as possible. And the more guys that you have that can make plays, the better off you are for sure.
2: Cindy, after you had a breakout season, what's the next step for a rising star?
3: Yeah, I think the one thing, just kind of like what Dorson was just talking about, I think the one thing that if you look at the only thing he kind of struggled with was his turnovers.
4: Right.
3: And I think the thing is just making decisions in the paint, making decisions a little bit sooner. But you don't worry about guys like Denny that, again, are willing passers. It's not that the turnovers came from this or that, but it's just making those decisions, reading the defense a little bit quicker. And with the addition of Dame, the spacing is obviously going to be better. And then with the addition of Ja, he's going to be able to find himself in space that much more.
2: What have your conversations been like with Ja? I think we've seen a lot of star power changing teams, but a guy that at one point early in his career looked like he was going to be, you know, in the MVP conversation year after year for obvious reasons, off to the court issues and then injuries, hasn't gotten back to that. What have your conversations been like so far with him?
3: They did great. The first time I saw him, I said, we need the Ja Morant that beat us 4-2 5 years ago in the playoffs when we went down there. But, again, they've been great. I think the one thing that with Ja is he's healthy, which is most important.
4: Right.
3: He's going to have an opportunity to play winning basketball again with a team that is ready to, you know, that's playoff proven, if you will, as well. And the conversations have been great. Not once did when we talked, as he talked about how we're going to use him or playing time or any kind of that. He just is looking forward to coming out, joining this group, contributing while he can and how he can. And very, very exciting. But Seth said all the right things, and we're excited to have him for sure.
4: Just one more point, because Donovan Quinn was talking to George earlier. He talked about you had several conversations with him. He took a big jump over the scoring, obviously rebounded at a high level. I thought his shooting, you know, started to take shape. Where do you see the sort of long-term?
3: Well, I think the first thing, Doris, like you said, the fact that he can now shoot the ball and people can't hide guys on him. And the thing that we keep continuing to go back to with him is if he's in that trail making those quick decisions, like whether it comes over and sets the ball screen and then playing in the pocket. The one thing that we're going to have to help him with this year is with Ja, with Dane, with Denny, and those guys in ball screens are going to see a lot more up at the levels. And he's going to have to be able to catch in the pocket and then make a play. But with his shooting, and that right there would be the next step for him. But excited for him, and he had another great year.
4: The bigs being able to make that catch and then read it, whether it's a pitch to the opposite or a pitch to the strong or a little drop pass, it's not talking about the skill, the quick thinking, the 0.3 seconds. You want everybody to be able to do it.
2: I know Damian Lillard's coming off a major injury, but 35 years old doesn't get old in the NBA anymore when you got LeBron James playing into his 40s, Steph Curry, late 30s, says he wants to keep playing. So it does feel like, and knowing Damian Lillard, he's got some years left. What are your expectations for him this season?
3: I'm excited just to see him the last 2 weeks just in the gym and just how he looks and the way he's moving. He's, you know, he feels good. He obviously is very, very comfortable, able to do all the things that he can. And when you add him to this group, it's very, very exciting. So I don't want put any type of expectations or anything on that him, but kind of like what we're telling everybody, we just need the best version of each guy. Mm. And if we're able to do that, then in a tough West, we're going to run basketball.
5: And we're back here on the Blazers wrap-up. You just heard Mike Norrie having his conversation with Doris Burke and Dave Pasch, and obviously a lot to dive into there from Norrie, and I think, it continues on. You know, from what I've said, you know, the last couple Blazers wrap-ups, we've been talking. I really like this guy. I think he's a basketball savant. I love that he, you know, has experience across, you know, different sports. I love that he has ideas on how to make the Blazers better and wants to trim down the turnovers and make this team, you know, more well-rounded and what have you. And once again, I think when you come right down to brass tacks, when you consider the Blazers situation they were in, once Tiago Splitter was hired by Chicago, I think Mike Anori was probably the best case scenario for the Portland Trail Blazers, and they were able to get that done. So again, Mike Anori, we're going to be hearing a little bit more from him later. He was interviewed by the other ESPN crew during the Blazers' third game of Summer League, but we'll go ahead and take a quick break here on Blazers wrap up. When we come back, we're going to be hearing from Ja Morant. He met the media down in Summer League. It's exciting to hear from Ja. I'm very excited to see him in a Portland Trail Blazers uniform. He had a lot to break down. We're going to be listening to that. Also going to be talking about the Micah Potter edition. Obviously, one of the more under-the-radar moves from Joe Cronin and company. The Blazers snagged Micah Potter from the Indiana Pacers on a one-year deal, and again, he was A solid contributing member for Indiana this last season. 47 games played, 7 starts, about 20 minutes a night. Shot 51% from the floor, 42% from downtown, and a little bit more. So Micah Potter, and that leaves the Blazers with just one roster spot entering. So we'll talk about that as well. You've got the Blazers wrap-up with Brendan Slaughter. Much more when we return.
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5: 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Last segment, we were breaking down Blazers Summer League action so far. We talked about their one win over the Minnesota Timberwolves. We also talked about Young Hansen's development and how he still has a ways to go, to be sure, particularly on the defensive end, but you're starting to see some growth. I like where he's been a year ago until now. And again, you need to continue to see more. He needs to get more playing time with the Remix this year. But again, with the Blazers' moves this offseason, they're definitely still giving him that one runway to improve and eventually work his way into an NBA rotation. Is he there yet? No, but again, I'm not, I'm still bullish on him. I think, you know, with enough time, patience, you know, that old saying, he might be 2 years away. He could be, but you know, that still could be a gem for the Trailblazers when he does, you know, or if he does and can improve defensively, continue to show what he can do offensively, and could turn out to be a nice player for the Blazers. So again, putting the cart a little before the horse, we need to continue to see more from Young Hansen, but we were talking about that. We also heard from Mike Anori when he dove into a conversation with Dave Pasch and Doris Burke. We'll hear from Mike Anori again in his second interview during Summer League a little bit later in the program, but here, a little bit of housekeeping for your Portland Trailblazers, and that was the Blazers' personnel move since we last talked to you guys in the last Blazers wrap-up. We teased it at the end of the last segment. Was claiming Micah Potter off waivers after the Indiana Pacers decided to waive him. He was in he has 1 year left of a 2 year, $4.3 million contract he signed with the Pacers, and was waived just before the Blazers picked him up. So relatively minimum contract. The 6'9", 248-pounder is certainly going to help in the front court. He's coming off a year with the Pacers where he played in a career high 47 games. He had 7 starts, played 20 minutes a game, shot 52% from the floor, 42% from downtown, nearly 85% from the foul line, career high 5 rebounds, career high 1.5 assists, and then 9.7 points per game. So not nothing, and I think it's kind of a sneaky little addition. You know, the Blazers obviously need to continue to fill out the front court. I would highly expect their final roster spot to be someone with some size too, whether that's potentially circling back around to a guy like Matisse Thybul, kicking the tires on somebody else. I think there's some options there. I personally would like to see the Blazers bring back Matisse Thybul. I think he can kind of fill a good need, especially with a guy who doesn't need to have the ball in his hands to be successful. We'll see ultimately what his interest is, but based on Matisse not signing a big offer early in free agency, I think the price point could be good. We'll see what ultimately happens there for the Trailblazers. But besides that, the Blazers, as we mentioned, have a roster spot open. We'll see what happens as we get closer and closer here in July and wrap up Summer League and what have you. But this segment, we really are going to dive into Ja Morant. And Ja Morant had his first interviews with the Trailblazers media this week, and we're going to be hearing that here just momentarily. But once again, I just wanted to emphasize, and I talked about it a little bit on the Rip City Drive last week, how excited I am for Ja Morant to be in Portland. You're going to hear this interview in just a few minutes, folks, and it's, you know, it's almost cliche, but he said all the right things. This is a guy who, you know, when we were talking about on the last couple Blazers wrap-ups, I'm like, hey, this guy, if he can get, you know, things dialed in, can, for lack of better terms, be a bit more of a grown-up and, you know, let the rest take care of itself. And he strikes me as somebody who has learned from his mistakes. He seemed very humble when we were sitting there talking to him. And I think, you know, more than anything, that's big for the Portland Trailblazers. And I think that the pathway is laying out for Ja Morant to have the fresh start in Portland that he wants. Obviously, as we've talked about and discussed, you know, Ja Morant is one of those guys who, you know, he's had his ups, he's had his downs, he's had his off-the-court things, he's had some injuries as well. But again, you're talking about the true talent. I go back to what the Blazers' exchange rate for him was. And when you consider the fact that this is just a Tom Dundon savvy move, you're buying a distressed asset on the low and one that has ridiculously high upside. I mean, Ja Morant, Damian Lillard on the same backcourt? Sure, there's some defensive concerns, but maybe you alleviate that with some Jrue Holiday and some Toumani Kamara and some Sidy Sissoko. I mean, they're, where there's a will, there's a way. And as I've said before, it may be slightly unorthodox. The Blazers have the amount of guards they have right now compared to what they have in the front court. But again, maybe with Victor Wembanyama and the league looking to go as big as possible to counteract it, maybe Mike Anori and the Blazers want to zag when the league is zigging, right? And they have a different plan on what they want to do. So all that's to say, I think this is still a high upside move. If not, you're not really, you know, you're not worse for the wear, so to speak, because the money is what you were going to pay Jeremy Grant anyway, and you didn't have to give up any draft picks. And again, you'll hear it momentarily. I like what I'm hearing from Ja Morant. He sounds like a guy that's, you know, got things figured out. And, you know, I think he's going to love the veteran leadership of Dame, Drew Holiday. I think he's going to fit in well with the team. He talks about how this team already has an identity that he thinks he can fit in, and much, much more. So let's go ahead and listen to Ja Morant at Summer League this week.
11: Can you explain the origins of Beneath No One and why it means so much to you?
18: It was just something my mom always told me when I was younger. Obviously, I was, you know, under-recruited, so it was some type of motivation and confidence, you know, like going into, you know, anything I was doing. So.
11: And did that play a role in your jersey selection?
18: Yeah, that's the first thing she texted me.
11: Yeah.
18: And she texted just how I was like that, like put the number one under it. So.
11: Uh-huh. Were you offered 12?
18: Yeah, at first, and then, you know, it talks through. The org had other plans for it, so I honored it.
19: So how do you feel about getting a fresh start, new organization, and just what are your thoughts on being in Portland now?
18: Super excited. Obviously excited to be in Portland, you know, ready to get started there. Definitely, you know, grateful for my time in Memphis. That'll always be home for me. But yeah, you know, it's time to get to work now.
19: How do you feel about how it all played out, you know, in the end? And it was pretty public. You know, what did you make of how the process went from January until you eventually be traded?
18: I was just grateful for, you know, all of it. Obviously, it was things I learned, you know, through that process. Obviously, understanding that, you know, it's a business and, you know, they decided, you know, what they wanted to do for their organization. And, you know, now it's, you know, my time, you know, here in Portland. So my focus, you know, during that time, you know, after the season, was just make sure I was in shape and working to, you know, be ready for, you know, wherever I was going. And I was here.
11: You feel like you need a new start?
18: Do I feel like I need a new start? Mm-hmm. I mean, I love it. Happy for it.
11: Yeah. Why?
18: Get to, you know, start fresh, like you said. New home, new team, new organization. I get to show, you know, the fans in Portland, you know, a different job. Mm-hmm. So it's like starting all over again.
20: What is a different job in your mind?
18: A different job?
20: Yeah, what does that mean?
18: It's a lot. I feel like over the years I've grown a lot. You know, I learned a lot. Mindset changed. Go into things differently now. So I just feel like a more mature and just ready to work job.
11: Have you reflected much? And, like, would you do anything different?
18: I'm actually just reflecting now. It's my first time. I actually feel like it's actually setting in, but still excited for it. So,
21: how do you see your fit on the court? I mean, they have a lot of other guards that are kind of play a lot on ball. You know, Dame, Drew, Scoot. You know, Danny also plays. Like, how do you kind of see your on-court fit going with this team?
18: I mean, I love it. I feel like all those guys you named probably will most likely unlock, you know, new parts of my game, and, you know, I feel like I can do the same for them. I don't feel like it'll be a problem, you know, having us on the floor or making sure, you know, minutes match or anything. I feel like we all very unselfish, and the ultimate goal is to win, and, you know, that's what we're trying to do.
21: Do you care if you start or come off the bench or not with the Echoes?
18: No, I don't.
20: People talk about, you know, a change of scenery, and that comes up a lot in just sports in general, that guys can benefit from a change of scenery. What is it that you're most looking forward to about just being in a different place?
18: Just to feel, you know, the love once I get there. I go to Portland, you know, during the summers for Nike, but this is different from that, so. Just feeling the love from them, the comfort from them, and I felt that, you know, already. And then going and just proving myself all over again. Obviously, I got, you know, new faces, but still got to go be the same job.
20: You mentioned the Nike part. What else do you know about Portland just from your trips there over the years?
18: The rain, man. It rained a lot. Actually, got took fishing in the rain with me, so that's one thing I know for sure. But I feel like it's a very quiet spot. It's nice. I don't know if y'all pay attention to me lately, but I've been kind of into nature, so I feel like that's a bonus for me also.
20: Hiking or what?
18: I'm not hiking now, but I can go walking, ride a bike. I've been kayaking lately, so.
11: What spurred that?
18: Just being grateful for, you know, being alive, for, you know, the things I do have, my family, mm-hmm. and to now have a, you know, a fresh start. It was just mind clearing.
11: Like, how do you reach that point, that inflection point that, wow, okay, I'm going to start appreciating things, I'm going to do a new leaf? Like, what triggered that?
18: I mean, I always appreciate things. It was just if I wanted to try new things. And that's why I say my support system. We always try to find new ways to just make sure everybody's good, do something new, help with the mental. Because everybody, you know, go through things no matter, you know, who you are. So we try to do that together to have a, you know, a day where we just can relax and, you know, just feel free and you can reflect on, you know, whatever you want.
19: You're a player that's played with a chip on your shoulder throughout your career. Do you think this new change of scenery in the trade will add to that chip?
18: For sure.
19: In what ways?
18: You'll see.
0: Did you hear from people with the organization after the trade, the Grizzlies organization or Grizzlies fans?
18: And what was Can you repeat that, please?
0: What did you hear from the Grizzlies organization after the trade or Grizzlies players or Grizzlies fans? Like, what was the response from Memphis given how long you were there and how popular you were?
18: It was all love. I feel like obviously it's some that might, you know, say bad things, you know, whatever about me, but I don't look at it as hate or anything. I just feel like it's, you know, tough love to a family member, as I would say. I feel like I have family members that do the same thing. So I love Memphis. I love the fans. I love the organization, my teammates. I feel like everybody that I was real connected with obviously reached out after the trade, and they all just wished me the best, and it was the same, you know, for me.
1: So much of your story lately has been injuries and your inability to play. How does your body feel now, and what does that feel like for you?
18: My body feels great. Obviously, I really don't, you know, look in that too much. I just know what I gotta, you know, go out and do, you know, this upcoming season.
21: How much do you pay attention to things that people say about you online? And has your approach to whether you pay attention to that stuff or not changed over time?
18: Yeah, I mean, early in my career, I used to see it a lot. Sometimes I used to reply. All the time I used to reply. Then as, you know, years went on, I would still see it. Sometimes I don't reply. And then, you know, now I just feel like I'm at a point in my life to, I'm used to it. I just read some of the stuff, and if I feel like I want to comment or something, I just do it, you know, direct.
1: Talked to Dylan last night, and he said you're the ultimate teammate. What do you think goes into being a good teammate?
18: I feel like everything. Obviously, you know, it starts at the top, being a leader. So that's going on and off the court. And then the things, you know, you do for your teammates while you're out there on the floor and off the court. If you make them feel like they're welcome, love, make them feel comfortable, continue to instill confidence out there, you know, while we're on the floor together. And as you build that bond, you know, become closer. And that's a connection, you know, you can't break.
1: I've seen you interact with a lot of your teammates already. Tell me what you've learned about some of them.
18: They rage bait a lot. They rage bait a lot, for sure. They just... I feel like it's just to turn a competitive, you know, edge in to us. So Denny definitely number one, but he for sure like rage bait people to try to make you respond, get you mad. So when we have to play or something, you have an edge already.
1: Is this on the court or just in?
18: Nah, this is amongst each other. Talking? Yeah, just amongst each other.
20: Ja, just in these few minutes we've been talking to you, you've said that you want to show a new job, but then you've also referenced same old job, same job, I think you said. What part needs to be the same and what part needs to be new in your mind as you kind of enter this chapter?
18: Just staying more focused and, you know, what's the most important thing. Not worrying about, you know, none of the outside stuff. Obviously, I'm in a new place now, so, you know, everything that was a problem or was said now that was in Memphis, it shouldn't matter to me no more. My focus is Portland.
19: Is it weird to look back at those teams that played in the playoffs, the team that beat the Timberwolves, and there's one player left on that team? Do you?
18: Yeah, for sure. Definitely, you see as the pick go, that they kept posting every player who kept leaving. But, I mean, I feel like we all still connected. So, you know, outside of that, I feel like it's no different for us. But definitely with some good years.
1: What is the biggest misconception you'd like cleared up about you?
18: Say it again.
1: What is the biggest misconception you'd like cleared up about you?
18: That I would like cleared up?
1: Yeah.
18: I think you know the answer to that.
1: No, what?
18: My image.
1: Yeah.
18: Yes, sir.
1: How do you feel like you are perceived?
18: A bad guy.
1: Yeah?
18: Yeah.
1: Okay.
22: Yeah, who are you?
18: I'm Ja.
21: Do you think any of that, do you think any of the perception of you that's out there, do you think any of that is self-created or any of that is just kind of...
18: I mean, obviously I've done, you know, what I've done in the past, but it's been addressed and handled already. So I don't see why, you know, years later that's still the topic when nothing happened since, you know? And I feel like if I was that guy, y'all wouldn't be talking to me now. I wouldn't be here, so.
19: You did build up a big fan base, regardless of all that, in Memphis. And
18: oh, that's family.
19: What can you take from that in trying to introduce yourself and become an endeared player in Portland?
18: I feel like most Portland fans obviously seen me, but I feel like once I get there and, you know, get to connect with them and they actually, you know, get to see Ja in person and see how I move, operate, like talk, engage with everybody, that, you know, I would get that same love that, you know, I got in Memphis, if not more.
21: Do you know any of the guys on the team currently? Do you know any of them from before? Do you have any relationship with them? Do you ever cross paths with, like, Dame or Drew or any of those guys before?
18: I mean, obviously I know them for playing against them. Like, if you ask him if I hung with them off the court or anything, nah, like, I haven't hung with none of them off the court before then.
21: Is there anybody you've connected with in particular since you got here and got around the team?
18: All the guys that you seen me with last night.
0: Were you surprised it was Portland that traded for you? I think a lot of people outside were like, no, Portland, but they kind of came out of left field.
18: Honestly, I was surprised with any team that popped up. I didn't know, so.
5: That was new Portland Trailblazers guard Ja Morant talking to the media following his first interviews with the Portland media, and obviously a lot to get into there. I think Ja kind of talked about a little bit of everything from being, you know, not only a little bit surprised, you know, that Portland made the move from him, but just, you know, the business part of Memphis moving on and everything else. You know, Mike Anori, his, you know, thoughts with Dame. I love that Ja's kind of becoming more of an outdoors guy. I mean, hey, we're in the Pacific Northwest, Ja. You want to go fishing? We can hook you up with that, man. We can get you some salmon fishing, some springers, some steel head, you know, some bass fishing. We got it all here in the Pacific Northwest, man. I definitely chuckled a little bit when he's like, nah, I'm not hiking. I'm more of a, you know, biking, just in nature guy. So it really seems like, you know, and he pushed back a little bit saying that, like, the narrative out there about him is that he's a bad guy and he wants to fix that. And I think it's like anything else. I'm big on second chances too. Not every, you know, especially when you're young, you make mistakes. And I'm not sitting here justifying what Ja did or anything else, like, again, but it's important to keep perspective. He was never arrested, right? So that's, you know, right off the bat, point blank. And then, yeah, he made a few, you know, mistakes and some issues, some lapses in judgment, but that shouldn't define a person. And I firmly believe that just in every walk of life. And, you know, from what we've heard, Ja Morant's been great recently. And I think, you know, getting to Portland, getting with Dame, getting with Jrue Holiday and just the Blazers culture, I think is going to be really great for him too. And man, it's only July, folks. I am amped up and ready to see some Ja Morant in Portland. It's going to be exciting. And again, ultimately, as we get closer to the start of the season, we'll start to figure out exactly how all the pieces fit. And, you know, I think another key thing in that interview is Ja Morant doesn't mind coming off the bench, folks. That's, you know, and I think that speaks to his humility and speaks to where the guy is right now. And that can't be understated either. So we'll go ahead and take a quick break here on Blazers Wrap Up. When we come back, we're going to be hearing from Mike Anori, part two. He joined the ESPN crew during the Blazers matchup against the Minnesota Timberwolves. Then we'll be putting a bow tie on the Blazers Wrap Up and coming back for you guys here as we get closer to the start of the season. So once again, you've got the Blazers Wrap Up with Brendan Slaughter. We'll be right back here on 620 Rip City Radio.
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22: Yeah. 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
23: Horses and dressage will come up more here than they do in the Money Stuff newsletter. 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
5: And we're back here on the Blazers Wrap Up here on Rip City Radio 620. Host Brendan Slaughter here with you guys. Hope everyone is having a great day so far. Hope everyone's enjoying their summer. This is the summer edition of the Blazers Wrap Up with yours truly, Brendan Slaughter, here on 620 Rip City Radio. Hope everyone is doing well. Earlier in the show, we broke down the Blazers Summer League action so far. We also listened to Ja Morant and kind of talked about the Blazers offseason moves, the development of young Hanson. Here in the final segment, we're going to be putting a bow tie on literally everything Blazers as we're starting to look ahead to the start of the season. I know we're only in July, folks, but wait, you're going to blink and it's going to be the end of September. We're going to have Blazers Media Day, and then woo, man, we're going to be back in having NBA basketball. With this move to get Ja Morant on this team, I'm definitely excited about what the Blazers got cooking. We got to see how all the pieces fit. I'm still a little bit skeptical, but more excited than skeptical. And I'll tell you, you know, it starts with Ja Morant. It also starts with bringing back like Rob Will. I think that was huge. I love the Brandon Carlson addition. I just think the Blazers are going to be one of those dynamic, unique teams this year. And for lack of better terms, I said it last segment, I think the Blazers are zigging when the rest of the NBA is zagging. And I think that's certainly, you know, an interesting strategy and prospectus and what have you. But nevertheless, we'll be getting to the final interview with head coach Mike Norry. He was joined by the ESPN crew here momentarily. But again, a couple housekeeping things for the Trailblazers. As we mentioned, they added Micah Potter recently. And now that really comes down to what they're going to do with that final roster spot. And before we tune in and listen to Mike Norry when he was interviewed by the ESPN crew during the Minnesota Timberwolves game, which was a win for the Trailblazers in Summer League, I'm curious about the Matisse Thybulle situation, because I mentioned it last segment. Matisse is a guy that I would really like to bring back. I'm just wondering what his market is right now. But as you look at what the Blazers have, I don't put Matisse Thybulle as a guard. He's, you know, kind of a tweener in terms of size, but can play much more forward. And I think when you consider what the Blazers need, he could be a small ball four. He's more so a three, but could be a small ball four in a situation. Plus, when you talk about how ridiculously impactful Matisse Thybulle is on the defensive end, I think you have to, you know, at least kick the tires right now. We're into free agency by a couple weeks now. The fact that we haven't seen Matisse Thybulle sign a offer sheet like he did a few years back that the Blazers matched tells me that after, you know, a couple years of some injuries, not necessarily being on the court a lot, maybe his market isn't quite as robust as it was 3 years ago, for example. Now, that being said, I don't know if it's necessarily in like the veterans minimum market. I'd like to see what the Blazers could potentially do to get that number a little bit higher, but I would be very intrigued with a marriage and the marriage continuing between Matisse Thybulle and the Portland Trailblazers. I think he does several things well, and the most notable is he doesn't need to have the ball in his hands to be successful. This is a guy who's improved his catch-and-shoot game. And again, you go back to Mike Norris, like, hey, we're going to figure out where guys shoot the ball best, and we're going to have those guys in those particular spots. So when you talk about that, and then you look at Matisse's impact, you know, just being a menace on the defensive end of the floor, I think that there is reason that Joe Cronin and company should try to bring him back. Now, we'll see ultimately what the Blazers decide to do with that final roster spot, but I think there's a strong case as far as continuity, especially with the Blazers letting go Jeremy Grant and Chris Murray in the Ja Morant deal. You traded a lot more offense for defense, and I think if you could bring Matisse back, you'd kind of even out that defensive dial. There's a couple other guys out there who would make some sense, but not necessarily at the forward position. I think that's where Matisse Thybulle would certainly make sense for the Trailblazers. So that'll be something to watch as we continue here into the summer and get closer to the start of the season. And then obviously, like I said, it won't be very long before we start looking ahead to the start of this 26-27 Portland Trailblazers season. First full season under the Tom Dundon ownership, first full season with Damian Lillard back in the mix. Oh man, folks, it's July. I'm feeling the heat already. It's going to be absolutely exciting to get back out there and check out these new Trailblazers. Let's go ahead and switch gears for the final segment of the show. We're going to go ahead and listen to Mike Norris' interview with the ESPN crew. This was during Portland's win over the Minnesota Timberwolves. Mike Norris talking about a little bit of everything regarding the Blazers, rotations, and even talked a little bit about his son, who's a Major League Baseball player as well. So let's go ahead and hear from Mike Norris during the Blazers' most recent summer league game.
3: Welcome back to 2026 Summer League here in Las Vegas. George Sedano, Corey Alexander, joined by Mike Inori, the head coach of the Portland Trailblazers. Congratulations on the gig, man. I got to ask you this. You know, you worked with Chris Finch for so long. What was his reaction when you told him?
10: I think he was relieved, more relieved than me. He did everything he could to get me out of there. I mean, he gets hurt in the playoffs, gives up the patella tendon, gets thrown out against OKC last year, gets sick against San Antonio, you know, so he did everything he could. I mean, my gosh.
12: How about that? How about you are, I think you have to be the first coach in NBA history to go into your first year already having coached a Western Conference Finals, right? I mean, again, how many people can say they have that type of experience?
10: Yeah, and it was, I was very, very fortunate. I mean, when you talk about the talent that we had on that group and even having Finchie behind our bench, but yeah, a lot of things had to go well, and through the course of 28 years being in this league, I think the biggest thing is when you are come from a winning program and you come from a group of an organization led by Tim Connelly, his group, and Chris Finch that just support and want everybody to grow and do well, but it goes back to those players and being able to win games.
3: Coach, stick around here for just one sec. We got a quick timeout here, so we'll step aside. We'll be back again with Coach Mike Inori. And Mike Inori, the head coach of the Blazers, joining us here at the moment, kind enough to stick around. So, Coach, let's talk about your squad here in Portland. I mean, there's not a team that's going to have more talent in the backcourt, I think, potentially as a collective. You know, what do you make of all the guys you got back there now?
10: Well, I think I'm very, very lucky. I think Tiago and his staff did a great job of getting this group into the playoffs. And then good for Tiago to move on to the Chicago Bulls, and it opened up an opportunity for myself. And then you coming back with that group with a healthy Dame Lillard, and he feels the need of – they got the right shots last year. They just didn't knock a lot of them down, and Dame's going to clear up a lot of those woes. And then when you add a guy like Ja Morant, more talent to a team that led the league in turnovers, we've not only have we been able to talk about fixing some of those issues that they have, but when you add that to the core that they already have in the group, I'm very, very fortunate to be a first-time head coach with an opportunity to win some basketball games in a very tough West.
12: Yeah, you talk about winners. Drew Holiday, and a young man who has pretty much won everywhere he's been. And he won an NBA title in his first year in Milwaukee. He won an NBA title in his first year at Boston. And he had some interesting news for you when you went to visit with him in L.A., right?
10: Yeah, we were sitting in his kitchen in L.A., and we were talking, having a very good conversation. And he just said, you know, if I was with you one of these last 3 years, you guys would have had a championship in Minnesota. And I said, well, yeah, you got the one in Boston, too. So if we would have been able to beat Dallas, and then we could have took you off that Boston team, we'd have been all right. But he's a winner.
12: Yeah.
10: And I think that that's another thing. When you talk about the veterans that we have there with Dame and with Drew, just guys that are going to control your locker room, are all about the right things and all about winning. These guys, these younger guys and these younger core pieces can't help but follow that. And when you see that standard every single day, it takes a lot of responsibilities and work off of the coaching staff, because when those guys are living it, it makes it that you're only good as hard as you can coach your best player, right? And so when those guys are all buying in, that's going to really help.
3: I saw Ja talking to your media the other day, and he was jokingly saying, I'm not hiking yet. I haven't done any of that, but he's ready for some fishing. But, look, it's a beautiful place to live. There's no question about that. But on the floor, you know, how do you see that fit working with those four guys, including Scoot Henderson, who we haven't met?
11: Yeah, I think the big thing that was huge by Joe Cronin and his staff, and then obviously with Tom Dundon, as far as allowing us to go back and re-sign Robert Williams. So what that does is it gives you Donovan Klingon and Robert that are going to be able to protect the rim for 48 minutes. So now you can put surround them with basketball players, decision makers, and the league has gone to that positionless basketball that everybody's playing now, and just doesn't really matter if we have two point guards. I just look at them as basketball players, decision makers, guys that can attack the paint, play drive, and kick basketball, and we can protect them on the defensive end because you have Tamani Kamara and you have Drew Holiday that can obviously handle all those guys as well on the perimeter with the rim protection you have behind it. So I think you'll see us playing, trying to be crazy not to, play with a lot of pace, play very, very hard at both ends of the floor because we can cycle through 9.5, 10 guys, if that makes sense, on every single night. So it gives us a lot of opportunities, and I think that they are going to play well to each other because they're all unselfish, and that's the big thing.
3: Well, we talked a lot of basketball, but you're also a huge baseball fan.
11: Mm-hmm.
3: And you have one particular favorite baseball player, I'm correct?
11: I got one favorite one that he was a first-round pick in 2024 and then had a real good season last year and was able to, in the World Baseball Classic, he represented Italy, and they got to the semifinals and find out it was great because, again, with winning comes some recognition, and he makes an all tourney team when you look down and you see names like Fernando Tatis, and he's right in there between Shohei Ohtani. That was big for him, and kind of more so than anything just gave him the confidence to know that he could play at that level.
3: And Corey, would you like to tell the audience who that young man is?
12: That would be the son. So, and again, but when you think about that, my son played baseball growing up, played college baseball alongside Benny Pasquantino, who was a teammate on that team in Italy. But when you think about that, how does that dynamic happen with you being such a basketball lifer and him choosing that baseball path?
11: Well, because being Italian, I knew that he was probably going to be about 5'9". And so every time he picked up a Nerf basketball and shot it in the hallway, I would just make sure to knock it back down towards the dining room and tell him to go pick up his baseball bat. But I think the biggest thing is the correlation, and I think that's the thing when people talk about me coming from back in the day, we all played multiple sports. And it's just about dealing with people, making sure that, it's not as much about the X's and O's, but more importantly, him being able to grow up around the Vince Carters, the Kyle Lowrys, the DeMar DeRozans, and the Jokic's, and just see how these guys live every day and just knowing what it's about. There's no, I guess, wow factor when you come in. It's just, the moment's never too big.
3: Well, listen, I actually think we could do a PSA here for parents because there's so many kids that are way too young specializing. I mean, you got kids like 8, 9 years old only playing one sport, which is crazy to me.
11: Yeah, I think that was the big thing. We were fortunate because he kind of grew up in that Michigan area, meaning Dante, and so he kind of had to play all three sports because baseball, you couldn't play in the winter. We do outdoors, but when we went out to California, you see the specialization. But he played soccer, he played basketball, and baseball all the way up, and I'm with you. It's just a shame the specialization that takes place. You get the burnout, and then even when you look at baseball now, so many of the arm injuries is ridiculous.
3: Yeah, at a very young age, for sure. And he's in the Phillies organization, right?
11: Correct, yes.
12: You see a guy like Jason Kent, who has had a very strong first half. How does a guy like this try to find a way onto your roster to where he can help you at the big club level?
11: Yeah, I think the one thing with all of these guys, and we talked when we broke camp in Portland and come down here, is this. Even in our club, and Jason's part of our program, we don't need a guy to come in and score 20 points. We don't need to have a guy come in and get 20 shots. What we need you to do is be able to guard your position, make quick decisions, make the shots when you get them, and just kind of be one of those guys, and you've seen it. Get on the floor, taking charges, doing all these dirty work that everyone should do, but that you got to just make sure that you, every single night, you have to do it when you get those opportunities in those minutes. And that being said, for guys like Jason Kent and all these guys, you're representing the Blazers, but you're also representing yourself in front of 29 other teams.
3: Yeah. And let's talk about, Summer League is also a great place in the G League as well, right, for development of coaches. It's not just players in this league. You're developing coaches here potentially as well.
11: Absolutely. I think it's great. Gilbert Abraham is our player development director, and he does a phenomenal job. And then with him is a lot of our PD coaches. And I think it's cool that, and I know that you look over here, and Orlando's doing the same thing. I worked with DJ Baker in Detroit a few years ago, and he was a PD guy as well.
3: He's their G League coach.
11: And he's their G League coach. And just, I think it's great. Just the opportunities that all these guys have to run their own team, if you will, for a week. And I think a lot of the head coaches have done a good job of kind of staying out of the way, if that makes sense. It's just letting these guys do their thing. And going from there, but it's great.
3: If I'm not mistaken, Sean Sweeney was also with you guys in Detroit at that time. Is that correct?
11: Yes.
3: Yeah. Okay. Yeah. So the new head coach of the Orlando Magic, both of you guys there in Detroit at the same time. So pretty good farm system. If we go back to the baseball terminology.
11: Absolutely. And when you think about it, like you're talking about with giving these guys opportunities, Dwayne Casey was wonderful for both of us. Allowed us to both. And then Sid Lowe too was our lead assistant. So Sean and I were the second and third, and both those guys. No ego, no paranoia. They just kind of led us, and we kind of were doing it with guardrails, which was great. And so the opportunity there and to get to know Sweeney and be able to compete against him is going to be a lot of fun.
5: That was Portland Trail Blazers head coach Mike Inouye during Portland's win over the Minnesota Timberwolves in Summer League. And again, I am really excited to see what Mike Inouye can do with this roster. Excited to see how he can kind of be a mad scientist with, you know, these guards and try to figure out a lineup that is effective and still has defensive capabilities. I mean, it's exciting. And I'm certainly looking forward to when we get closer to the start of the season. So I'll go ahead and wrap up this edition of the Blazers Wrap Up. Big shout out to 620 Rip City Radio. Make sure you stay locked in for all your Trail Blazers coverage, Rip City Drive with Chad Doing, and much, much more. This is Brendan Slaughter signing off on this edition of the Blazers Wrap Up. You guys have been great.

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7: In 2005, investigators in Palm Beach, Florida, began uncovering a dark secret.
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7: There was a wealthy man in Palm Beach who was offering young girls a way to make money. That man was Jeffrey Epstein, and he had set up a system designed to bring him underage girls. 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Epstein would become one of the world's most infamous predators, a man who could have faced decades in prison but served just 13 months in his own wing of a county jail.
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11: New York, Palm Beach, New Mexico, Paris, Virgin Islands, and each one of those residences is an alleged crime scene.
7: 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Truth and Lies, Jeffrey Epstein.
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17: What's happening, fellow sports fans? It's Andy West. Let's look back on this day in sports history, July 17th. We'll start today in 1983, where Bobby Hebert passes for 314 yards and three touchdowns to lead the Michigan Panthers to a 24-22 win over the Philadelphia Stars in the first USFL championship game. Today in 1990, the Minnesota Twins became the first team in Major League history to pull off two triple plays in one game, but it wasn't enough to overcome Boston as the Red Sox beat the Twins 1-0. And today in 2005, Tiger Woods records another excellent performance at St. Andrews, closing with a 2-under-70 to win the British Open for his 10th career major. He wins by 5 shots, the largest margin in any major since Woods won by 8 at St. Andrews 5 years before. He joins Jack Nicklaus as the only players to win the career Grand Slam twice.
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0: Hey, Rip City Drive, Chad Doing here. Hope you're enjoying your Friday. Looking forward to the show today. We're going to touch on many different things, including a review or recap of where we're at between the negotiations with the Trailblazers and the city. So we'll definitely get to that. But I just hope you're enjoying your summertime. I certainly am. I've been taking advantage of the weather. I've been playing a ton of golf. I've had a chance to spend time with family and just enjoying the surroundings. It's been really nice thus far. I still can't get over the thunder that we had a couple of nights ago. How loud and thunderous it was on early Thursday morning, late Wednesday night. It scared the daylights out of my dog puppy Shots. And it just reminded me of my younger days growing up in Oklahoma with those big thunderstorms that would roll through. Even when I lived in Colorado, there would be an afternoon thunder shower that would roll through almost every day. And you would get like a little bit of a sprinkle. And I lived up on the top of a mountain in Conifer Mountain. So you get some sprinkles, but the thunder would roll in. And it was, I mean, especially when you're on top of a mountain, you felt like God was right there trying to get your attention. It was like, wow. So I remember those days at grandma's house. And my grandma lived in Ponca City, Oklahoma, small town. And my parents would drop us off there and we'd spend a couple of weeks at a time. What my favorite thing was is not only when we would go, but when my mom's sister, Bonita, would drop off her kids. And we'd have me, my brother, Becky, and Kimberly, my two cousins, and the four of us hanging out at grandma's house. You know, at the time, I didn't realize my parents were dropping us off to get away from us because we were probably driving them crazy. But it was fun to be able to enjoy the thunderstorms, and we'd play like Eddie Rabbit, I Love a Rainy Night, and we'd go sit out on some, you know, little, yard furniture, and we'd watch the rain and the lightning and the thunder, and man, it was so loud. And we used to catch, you know, fireflies and put them in jars and stuff, but just reminded me of the good old days and how fresh the air would smell when you get a thunderstorm that would roll in, a little bit of rain, you got the thunder, the lightning. It's pretty impressive. And when I was on the course on Thursday morning, I mean, there was a large delay before we got out on the fairway. They held up tee times for probably 30 to 45 minutes before they turned everyone loose because they didn't want a situation like we had at Oregon Golf Club a couple of weeks ago. I still can't believe that guy, I think he was playing by himself, got hit by lightning. It knocked him unconscious. He came to and called 911. And someone was telling me today that there was one entrance wound, and I think there may have been multiple, 2, 3, or 4 exit wounds. And I was like, I don't want to experience that. And of course, if I'm on the course and there's thunder coming in, I'm not, what are the odds you're going to get struck by lightning? Like, it's not even, you don't even think it's a possibility. You know it, you know, you're aware, but it's like, that's not something that crosses your mind. But man, I mean, it really was. I'm sure a lot of you can relate to that, where you think back to your childhood, a simpler time, you know, where you're just worried about summertime and how you're going to fill your days and how you're going to play and have a good time. I remember those times. It was great. And my grandma didn't have a lot of money, but every week she would go to the store, the grocery store, to go shopping.

Joy collectible mug to kind of commemorate the first season in their brand new ballpark. And it's got different little images on the mug, which is really awesome. But they're going to give these Steins away on July 21st. You can arrive early and snag your 2026 collectible beer Stein, the first in the new ballpark. You must be 21 or over to qualify for the giveaway while supplies last. So you got to check them out. There's still a lot of different big nights coming up at the Hops ballpark this summer. If you need tickets or any information, just go to hillsboroughhops.com. But some of the theme nights that are coming up, obviously you got the beer Stein giveaway July 21st, and it's not some rinky-dink mug. It's a big, sturdy, beautiful, collectible baseball mug, a beer Stein. July 31st is going to be Princess Night. I remember those when my daughter was younger. August 1st, Local Heroes Night. August 13th will be Craft Beer Night. 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They're going to have a drone show night on August 27th and 28th. And then September 4th through the 6th, it's fan appreciation nights with the final homestand of the season. So again, the beer Stein giveaway is coming up July 21st. Get your tickets now. Just go to hillsboroughhops.com. But I encourage you to get out there to check out the new ballpark because it truly is remarkable. And it's affordable. So if you're looking to take your family and you want to go out and have a great night together, they've got it set up to where you can get seats at a very affordable cost. So you get good baseball. You have a beautiful ballpark, which is brand new. The food offerings, which are around the stadium, are tremendous. And it makes for a great night out. And when I went last time, I took my daughter, and her and I were able to have a excellent, you know, kind of like a date. So we're hanging out, watching baseball. She's taking in the stadium, eating some food, getting a chance to drink some soda. She had a great time. And so I'm just really impressed with what KL and his staff were able to, you know, put together. The planning and the efforts that went into the stadium, it's fabulous. But a lot of big nights. Princess Night, July 31st. Local Hero Nights, August 1st. Craft Beer Night, August 13th. 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All right, if you want to jump on board, 503-248-0620. 503-248-0620. We will dive deeper into the negotiations that are ongoing between the city and the Trailblazers. But, you know, just to recap where I'm at, very simply, if the Blazers end up leaving town, which I don't think is going to happen, but if it got to that point, you can blame the city. The ball is in their court now. They need to come together with an understanding and get this deal done. They've sent the term sheet over to the Trailblazers. I think what's happened is after Adam Silver made his comments in Las Vegas about hoping that the process would have been farther along, talking about the importance of getting this done so the Trailblazers can remain in Portland for the into the foreseeable future. You know, when you crank up the pressure a little bit, that tends to get things going. And I think that's what we're seeing now with the response by the Blazers, by the city, getting the term sheet over to the team, and they can continue these negotiations. But there is no option here. You got to get the deal done. There's a great value to having sports in the community and the way it brings us together and the way we can celebrate together as one. Obviously, there's a cost that comes with having professional sports in your town, but the value is there through my eyes. And of course, the arena itself, Moda Center, it's the oldest standing arena that has not had major renovation. And it needs it desperately. So it's time to get the deal done. And you can assist by reaching out and expressing your desire for them to get this deal done. And then once they lock it in, a 20-year lease, the Blazers are going to be here into the foreseeable future. And the one thing I did ask the Godfather Dwight James yesterday is that if the council comes to an agreement and you have all three phases of the funding approved and the deal gets done, are we going to see Tom Dundon, you know, still try to pack up and leave? And what he said was is that the owners, the NBA, if the city of Portland comes to an agreement and they get this funding package, that they're going to encourage to get the deal signed. And that's because they don't want to create any bad blood, you know, with Portland, because they don't want to send a message to other cities that, hey, if we negotiate in good faith and we come to an agreement, we're not going to back out of it. So the reality is, if you agree to get this deal done and the council is able to come to an agreement and they approve the funding package, the Blazers are going to stay, and that's going to be a boon for the local economy.

0: economy. A $4.25 billion company will remain in town. That's going to help with growth. And then more importantly, it'll jumpstart the efforts to try and revitalize that area around Moda Center. And that's going to be good for the city, because what we really want is not just the Blazers to remain in town, which is critical, but I'm hoping for a revitalization of Portland, the downtown area, the surrounding parts. I want to see this place thrive again. And I wanted to see it become a place. I'm hoping that at some point it will become a place that will encourage business to return so that we can thrive as a community. But that starts with the Trailblazers remaining in place where they belong here in Rip City. And so there you have it. If you want to find me on social media to share your thoughts, you can do so. You'll find me there at Chad and Rip City. At Chad and Rip City, telephone number 503-248-0620. What do you got planned for the weekend? I'm going to play some golf. I'll be out at Forest Hills. You can get your tee times now at golfforesthills.com. So the weather looks like it's going to be spectacular. And then, of course, I'm going to check out some of the Open Championship. I love the tournament. Very competitive. And the link style and the style you have to play to be successful overseas is pretty amazing. Like, it's just a different style of game. And I like to see the pros have to adjust and adapt to that type of play. So looking forward to the weekend. All right. A lot of things we're going to get to today. I appreciate your time. 503-248-0620 is your telephone number. I'm Chad Doing. You got the Rip City Drive on your home of the Blazers, Rip City Radio 620.
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0: All right, in an effort to keep everyone up to date on everything that's going on between the Blazers and the city with their negotiations to come to an agreement on a funding package for the Moda Center renovations. The Godfather Dwight James has been all over this story from the very beginning, and I had a chance to talk with him on the latest involving the Blazers and the city, and more importantly, the importance of having sports in your community and the cost of doing business when it comes to having sports as a part of your city. It's important, and I think you'll enjoy the conversation. All right, I ask the Godfather Dwight James, make sure you check out his Substack. I asked him to come back on today, and I know I've been bothering a lot of late, so I promised to bring him and deliver some Diet Coke in the glass bottle, which I discovered last night. He's back on the show. Godfather, welcome back, my friend.
18: Well, thank you, Chad. That was just about the only thing you could give me to get me on today.
0: Well, I'm looking here. There's a new report out. The term sheet has been sent to the Trailblazers from the city. This is reported by Wright Gazaway from K2. Let me just read these to you here on the term sheet. It says a non-relocation commitment, a binding 20-year agreement requiring the Trailblazers to play all home games at Moda Center, a labor harmony agreement, which requirements for labor peace agreements to support a stable workforce, financial protections, clear caps on public funding, limits on eligible expenses and safeguards for the city, state, and county against cost overruns. Payment, a $3 million annual payment from property tax offset payment from Rip City Management, escalating over time with proceeds shared among the city, county, and Portland Public Schools, and community benefits commitments, requirements for community event access, local hiring, sustainability standards, and partnerships with Albina-based organizations. So it's amazing how the pressure gets cranked up a little bit and all of a sudden things start happening real fast, don't they?
18: Yeah, they do. And really, there's also a big movement going on now. I don't know if you saw this. So the business leaders, so many of them in Portland are kind of getting together and pushing a petition where Portlanders can sign and just urge that the team stay in town. And, you know, it's really, I think, a counter to the survey the city did, which showed that people didn't really care if the team stayed or went. And I think this is going to end up having more power. I think it's going to be a true reflection of how many people really want that team to stay in Portland. And I don't know what's going to work and what isn't at this point, but I think maybe you just need to make the city council feel a little more like they're supported if they go ahead and make the agreement redundant.
0: I would agree with that. And I think this is important because this is on the city council. And I was thinking about this last night, Godfather. If you look at the entire situation, the Moda Center, I think, is the oldest standing arena that has not had major renovation. It's in really a dead part of town that has not been built up. And we have an economic climate here in the city that has decayed over the course of time. But we can always point the fingers right back at the city, right? They're the ones that allowed this to get to where it's at. And so I think in the end, if Tom Dundon walks away with the Blazers, I'm going to point the finger at the city council because they're the ones that have got to get this deal done. They own the building and they've got to understand the importance of having sports in the community. How do you see it?
18: Well, I agree with you, Chad. And you know, along with what you were just talking about, you know, they need development around that building. It would help the whole city. It would attract more people to that area, not just on game nights, but on other nights. And remember, it's been a while back now. There was a plan to use the same company that did the Staples Center development around that arena. And the city council didn't go for it. And we desperately need a development around there. And I think Tom Dundon would be all in on something like that because it would enhance his possibility of drawing more people to the games. And we need that. And that's the next step after this lease is signed. And I do think we'll see it. If the Blazers do leave town, then it's actually even more important to bring development to that area. Like you said, it's kind of a dead part of town. And you have that all that river frontage there that needs to be developed. And we don't need quite as many parking lots, maybe. I just see it as an enormous opportunity for the city of Portland to do something right and to reinvigorate the whole core area of downtown. And I think it's going to happen, I believe, but it's just going to take a little longer than we thought it would. And I think as soon as commissioners, as soon as the council feels support for what they're going to have to do, they'll go ahead and do it.
0: Interesting. You were talking with me on the phone today, and you mentioned something that I think is important. I wanted you to expand on it, but the value and importance of having professional sports in your town that goes far beyond the dollars and cents.
18: Yeah, there's just no question. And the economists always bring out those old arguments about how, you know, investing in these arenas, stadiums, these venues are not money makers and they're bad investments for a city. And I would counter that by saying they may be right in terms of the monetary return that you get from an arena. At the same time, they don't measure the other things that these arenas bring in terms of quality of life in a city and amenities for a city, joyful and successful nights out on the town for families. All of these things, just, you know, if you've lived through the years with the Trailblazers, as I have, and you have for a good portion of it, you remember all those great times. You remember the big shots, the big wins, the playoff wins, even the championship if you're old enough. And those things, look, Portland celebrated in 1977 as a city like it has never celebrated before or since. And I'm talking about the end of wars and all kinds of things. That celebration was unbelievable. We're chasing that again, just as New York had to chase it for longer than Portland has been chasing it. But the chase is part of the fun, too, the mystery of it all. And look, I sound like a Pollyanna, but this is true. And it's why cities have all these franchises. I point northward to Seattle. They've got it all. They've got the NHL, they've got soccer, they got baseball, and they got the NFL. And they're going to get the NBA back. Look, they're not regretting any of those arenas, stadiums being built. They're not. They're proud of them, and they can't wait to go to them. And they're still brokenhearted about losing their NBA team 20 years ago. They want it back so bad, it's unbelievable. Doesn't that tell you something about how a city should handle itself, how it should do business? And I mean business. This is business for a city.
0: No question about it. We're talking to the godfather, Dwight James. You can read him on Substack. I don't know if a number has been put together to illustrate this, but I was thinking about all the different things that are impacted by the Trailblazers playing games at Moda Center, whether it's the Uber drivers or the restaurants and bars where people fill in and buy food and drinks as they're watching the Blazers play. It could be all the jobs that the Moda Center creates for people who go in for work during the events. I mean, the list goes on and on. The hotels that are utilized for people traveling to town, the people that come from out of state to come in to watch a basketball game. I mean, is there any way to know the economic impact if they were to pack up and leave a $4.25 billion business to leave town? I mean, can we even calculate the economic disaster that would be, Godfather?
18: Well, people try to do it, Chad, and I've seen figures attached. I just think it's a really hard thing to quantify. I just don't know how to put a number on that. I do believe it's substantial. And they used to talk about that all the time. When we're talking about Major League Baseball in Portland, so many of these guys stepped forward who are economists and said, look, the money spent on pro sports is not appreciably more than would be spent if you didn't have pro sports. It's entertainment money that instead of going to baseball or basketball, they would just spend it on going to shows, plays, concerts, other forms of entertainment. And I counter that argument by saying, no. If we didn't have the Trailblazers, people would be going north to Seattle to spend their entertainment dollars there to watch the NBA, just as the Seattle people. You see them in the Moda Center all the time, especially when Oklahoma City's in town. They come here and spend their entertainment money here, same as baseball. And they've always said it about baseball. But you know what? I can't count how many of my friends go out of state to see Major League Baseball, whether it's in Seattle to see the Mariners, or as you and I do, we go all over the country. You've been to New York. I've been to New York. We go to Atlanta. We go to Cincinnati, go to L.A. You've been to these places. I've been to them. That's what you do if you want to watch Major League Baseball. But if we had a town here, I wouldn't have to do that.
0: Yeah.
18: And I guarantee I wouldn't do it as often as I do now.
0: Yes, I leave town so I can go to the events that aren't available locally. So I wanted to ask you about this. You know, Commissioner Silver referred to it. You know, apparently there was a working deal that was in place, and he referred back to March. And I would imagine that working deal was kind of the framework of it was in place before Dundon was confirmed as the owner. So what do you think the hang-up is now? Because if they had the working deal in place, and obviously we got two-thirds of the spending bill approved, and they're waiting on the council. What's the hang up now? Like, what is preventing them from getting the deal done?
18: I would say cold feet on behalf of some of the councilors. I think there's five that are kind of expressing doubts about the investment based on reaction they've gotten from constituents. And you know, just as, look, I could go back and tell you when Paul Allen wanted to build the Moda Center and he was paying for virtually everything, the unrest from taxpayers about, I think the city had to spend $25 million on roads, street improvements, maybe a parking garage or something. But the city had to spend, you know, a pittance compared to what Paul. And there was still all kinds of resistance to that. You're going to find people who will resist anything. You know, they just will, especially if they think it's going to cost them money. I'm still not convinced this is going to cost taxpayers much money, because it's going to come from funds that are either generated by players and staff, or in the case of the city, funds that are already there, that have already been taken out of our pockets for like the clean energy fund, things like that. They can always up the rental car tax again, or the hotel taxes, which is what other cities do all the time.
0: Yeah.
18: It's just, you know, it just drives me crazy. Yes, I expect people to be against this and vehemently against it, but I think we have to show there's more people who understand this than the ones who don't. And most of the people who are against this really don't understand it at all. They think it's going to cost them money out of their pocket. This should be going to solve other problems like homelessness, drug problems, and all that. And let me tell you, they have those problems in other cities too, but they find a way to fund their sports also. You know, it's not like, well, we got to get this done, then we'll go do this. It's not that case. You can do more than one thing at a time.
0: You know what really drives me crazy is that 2/3 of the package have been approved. The $365 million from the state, the $120 million from the city. The hang-up is on the $88 million from the county. And over the course of the 20-year lease, we're talking about $8 million bucks a year from a city that spends, what, $5 million on, like, snorting kits and needles for junkies.
18: Yeah. I know, Chad. It's very frustrating.
0: That's insane.
18: Very, very. I know. And I totally agree with you. It's incredible, really. And again, it goes back to what I believe, you know, Portland's never understood the real intrinsic value of sports in a community. I would challenge anybody to find a similar size city as Portland that has spent less than we have on sports venues. Memorial Coliseum is the last one and basically the only one that the city has built. And that's crazy. Cities build football stadiums, they you know, basketball arenas, hockey rinks, they build all kinds of things for sports, expressly for sports. They have tennis facilities, they have all kinds of things like this. And Portland's just never dipped a toe in the water to do this, because we've always been sort of high and mighty. We don't need sports. That's just the blue collar people that use the sports venues. You know, we don't need that. So anyway, it's very frustrating over the years, Chad, to sit and watch this happen in Portland. The inevitability of it, you know, it's just like when they said they're going to get the city and the state and the county to sign off on all the spending. And I said to myself, well, maybe they can get two out of the three, but, you know, I'm not sure about that. And, you know, let alone, look, if they don't do that renovation now, the city owns this thing for decades to come. They're going to have to do it eventually, and they're not going to have the help of the salaries of NBA players, that $360 million the state is offering up. They're never going to have that again. And there's actually a deadline on it. I think December 1st is the deadline on that. And if you don't do it by then, you have to wait another year to do it. This is craziness. I mean, we're turning down a gift horse. We're looking a gift horse in the mouth. And that's just really dumb.
0: Yeah, it really is. It's it's unconscionable, because in that scenario, if the Blazers, if the council doesn't come to an agreement, no deal, and let's say Dunham were to leave, you would have two Coliseums sitting there rotting in the same dead space. And then how long until Nike's like, we're out? You know what I'm saying? Like, the floodgates would open, Godfather. It would get even worse.
18: I know. And I didn't even mention, like you said, the Coliseum. We're already subsidizing an ancient building that should have been torn down years ago.
0: Yes.
18: And you know, no offense, but that was ticketed to be a ballpark. That's what it was going to be, and it should have been. We would still have AAA baseball in this town, which was a growing business. Everybody's trying to get AAA baseball now. But, you know, we might get beaten to AAA baseball by Hillsborough, for crying out loud, with the way they're supporting their Class A team and the stadium they have built. That ballpark they built in Hillsborough is terrific, and it could support AAA baseball. We've never built anything like that in Portland, not even close. You know, the Pickles are playing in a ballpark I used to play in when I was playing Babe Ruth baseball, for crying out loud. Out at Lentz Park, Walker Stadium. And trust me, the field itself is beautiful. They've done a great job. But the grandstands, I'm sorry. That's like a high school stadium. No offense, Pickles. You do a great job. I'm not knocking you. I'm just saying the city just doesn't want to spend money on things like that. Mm. And it's kind of it's really an archaic sort of philosophy, if you ask me.
0: You know, I know a lot of people are getting nervous right now or starting to hit the panic button. But, you know, I did some research into how things went down in Raleigh. And, you know, the negotiations, Tom Dundon is known as a ruthless negotiator. And it sounded like we're seeing a similar process play out here where things are starting to get contentious. Things are going to be said where people's feelings are going to get hurt. But in the end, they came to the table and got the deal done. And now that place is thriving and the Hurricanes just won a cup. You know, what do you expect over the next few weeks as we approach that vote in mid-August with the council, with Tom Dundon sitting there in a position to where he literally holds all leverage?
18: Well, and that's the key, Chad. People just have to recognize you may not like it that he's not going to bargain. You may not like that, but that's the way it is. And if you don't recognize, you know, you're standing in front of a firing squad with a blindfold off, and if you with a blindfold on, and if you don't just throw your hands up and surrender, you're going to get shot. And being shot here in this case is having that team leave town. So, you know, you can't mess around with this. I expect it, honestly, to pass at the August meeting. I think by then people will have had enough chance to figure this all out and get on the bandwagon and go for it, because we can't wait any longer. This is too important. You just can't take chances like this. It's a real bad gamble to think you're going to call him and that he's bluffing. Look, we know enough about him now. He's not a bluffer.
0: No,
18: he's really not. What he says he's going to do, he does. He drives a hard bargain. And that's the cards that were dealt. If you should be mad at anybody, be mad at Jody and Berg for selling to him in the first place.
0: Yes. I wanted to ask you about one other point you brought up to me. And that is the when it comes to having professional sports in your community, there's a price that you pay for that. Can you expand on that?
18: Yeah, Chad, you know, that's the thing that a lot of people don't understand. There have been some privately financed stadiums, ballparks built. It is very rare, and the leagues have taken steps not to let that happen anymore. Most leagues now secretly require you to have public expenditure, public money into whatever you're building. They want to see public commitment out of these franchises. And that's a fact, and it's really always been that way. If you want to play with the big boys, it's going to cost you money. They need a venue to play in. You're going to have to probably pay for that. You're going to have to build it, and they'll come. But that's the price you pay. Look around in sports. You think people are unhappy about building these ballparks and the stadiums, these beautiful football stadiums being built all over? People at Buffalo, you think they're really depressed over that new stadium they're building for the Bills? Goodness sakes, it's just the price you pay for what comes back to you for years in terms of quality of life in the city you're living in. Sports, pro sports, are a big part of that. And we don't even talk about all of the good things these teams do in the community. You've seen the commercials during Blazer games. Well, for every assist, you know, $25 goes to build new playgrounds, or money goes to resurface outdoor basketball, courts. And all of these good things, with the players participating, going to hospitals, helping youth, running clinics, all these things, they're all good for the community. They bring something to the table that is seldom talked about, but they do. They're very active in charitable contributions, very active with kids. There's just no question about it. It's a valuable thing to have in your community that isn't always expressed in dollars and cents.
0: Hmm. All right. So I really haven't changed my stance on this. I still think the deal is going to get done, and I expect the Trailblazers to remain here long term. I can't imagine Tom Dundon trying to move the team after they agree to terms in the council. Could you see that happening? I just think they're going to get the deal done, and then we can move on to basketball matters. How do you see this playing out?
18: Heard some rumble from inside the NBA on this. The Board of Governors have already kind of spoken, and the commissioner has heard them. If the deal doesn't get signed, they're not going to get in the way of Dundon moving. However, if the deal does get signed and the team gets what it asks for, they're not likely to sanction a move because that would lead to distrust in other cities on deals that those teams are making. So they don't want him setting a bad example either way. They'd probably rather he sets a good example. If you don't sign, he's moving, because that would help all the other teams. Their threats then to move would be validated. So I think, and I see that all, they haven't had an NBA team move in 18 years. Well, sort of, sort of. You saw Oakland no longer hosts the Golden State Warriors. They moved. And trust me, the city of Oakland felt that, And so, yeah, there are teams moving.
0: All right. So let's see here. Any other questions I have for you? No, I think we're good here, Godfather. I'll be happy when this process is finished and they get the deal done so we can focus on basketball. Jeez.
18: Yeah, this is, I'm tired of writing about it, but I'm going to keep writing about it until I feel that, at least social media is giving me an indication that people understand it.
0: Well,
18: but every time I look, it's the same old stupid questions about it that people just don't get.
0: Well, because it's been framed, I hate how it's been framed. It's basically been framed like billionaire looking for handouts from the local government. That's right. The way it's been framed, and right. That's not the truth. But the one thing, and I mean this sincerely, Godfather, because before I even knew you and I was reading you, like, you've always been a champion for sports here in the local area. And I'm thankful for that. And that's why it's been fun to read you as you've covered this process, because you've been there and done that. You've been all over this from the get go.
18: And I get really upset when, and I see this too, and I don't even know where it comes from. The media are trying to run the Blazers out of town. I'm not trying to run. What am I going to write about if they leave? Come on. I'm not trying to run him out of town. And I'll tell you, Bill Orme's not either. I know Bill. He grew up in Oregon. He's a Blazer fan as a kid. He's not trying to run them out of town. He's just trying to point out things that people need to know about this. And us trying to run the media, trying to run them out of town, and the horrible media here, I don't get that, Chad. I really don't. I don't understand it. Maybe you do. I don't get it.
0: Oh, by the way, I wanted to share an email with you. I think you might find this somewhat entertaining. Let's see if I can find it. Yeah, this came yesterday. So I mentioned yesterday on the show that there might be some commies within the local government who have helped drive the business climate down in the city, right? So this gentleman took exception, Rick, and he sent a email to Rich Moore. He said, I'm writing because of what I just heard Chad say on the radio. He just called members of the city council communist because they are not moving fast enough in negotiations with the Blazers. This sort of opinion should probably be kept to oneself. Once in a while, Chad's political leanings come out, but this one is a bit too far. He needs to apologize and temporarily be taken off the air.
18: Well, you're on the air today, so I guess Rich didn't react to any of that.
0: No, he did not, but there you have it, Godfather. I knew you would enjoy that one.
18: Well, yeah, you got to be careful now. The communists and the socialists, I know, people want to lump them in together, but you can defend the word socialist. That's because they're not shy about saying that they're democratic socialists. So the commie one, you got to be a little more careful about, but things get said on the radio, Chad. Of course, I myself never did it. But, things get said that might be misinterpreted by other people.
0: That's so true. Well, Godfather, I appreciate it, man. Great work covering this story. And we'll talk soon. And I'll be seeing you next weekend. And I will have bottled Diet Coke in the glass in hand for you.
18: Yeah, I'm thinking now, for as often as I've been being on this show, that maybe one bottle is not going to be enough.
0: No, you got multiple bottles. Hey, you went to the store. Did you see it at your store?
18: No.
0: Oh, I got you.
18: I might have gone to the wrong store. I'll get that straightened out.
0: I got you, my friend. I appreciate it.
18: Good talking.
0: There you go. There's a Godfather. If you want to react to that, 503-248-0620. You got the Rip City Drive. All right, we'll keep things rolling. Hope you enjoyed that conversation with the Godfather. You got the Rip City Drive with Chad Doing on your home of the Blazers, Rip City Radio 620.
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38: Jack Hughes wins it! 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
0: to the bracket busting in March.
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7: 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And Amanda Knox joins Bobby Cass to talk about surviving prison and life nearly 20 years after being wrongfully accused.
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8: Well, this is crazy. I just saw this report here that apparently Pat Riley has been making a pitch to LeBron James and his agent Rich Paul. You know, we're still waiting to see where LeBron's going to end up and finish out his career. But according to the report I'm reading here from ESPN, Riley said, quote, "I don't know. I'll be honest with you. Obviously, we have had conversation with Rich, and they were very, very good. So if it happens and he wants to come to the 305, we got a golf course. The weather's nice. Steve Kerr, same thing down there. And there's no state tax. So that's a little better than California. So maybe the Miami Heat are in. The Golden State Warriors are pursuing. We know that Tom Dundon has made a push to try and get LeBron James. That story's still amazing to me. But what happened is at the ESPYs, there was a group of athletes who were predicting where LeBron James was going to end up. And one of the professional pickleball players who plays in the league, which is owned by Tom Dundon, said that she knows that, you know, Tom is pursuing LeBron. So that's very interesting to me. Do I think LeBron's going to come to Portland? No, I don't. Do I think Miami's a possibility? Yeah, he's been there. They're familiar with him. The problem is with LeBron at this stage in his career, it's got to be the right fit because he's going to have to take on probably a lesser role than what he's accustomed to if he joins a team that's ready to compete right now. So that's an adjustment. But also, when you take on LeBron, you take on everything that comes with him. That means Rich Paul and his group, his entourage, the whole shebang. And it might be easier for someone like Pat Riley, who's been there and done that, and knows what it's like to deal with LeBron, you know, to be able to get that done. So there you have it. And again, it's about, you know, motivation. Does he want to play for fun? Is it about winning a championship? You know, we'll have to wait and see. So, but I do like the fact that Dundon is, you know, we've been waiting for this for a long time in Portland to have someone that's aggressive and someone that wants to make a big splash. So, you know, I think the Blazers are in a position to do that. They've got assets. They've got tools to work with. We don't know when it's going to happen, but knowing that Tom Dundon is there and has got interest in being aggressive and making something big happen is pretty cool. And even though I'm not a fan of LeBron, if he were to come to Portland, I would embrace that because of what it would mean for the team, for the city, and the Blazers becoming a, you know, a major talking point in the NBA. I mean, even though I have no idea how the fit's going to work, the one thing I do know after the trade to get Ja Morant in town, you know, the Blazers are a more talented team today than they were when the season ended. And they got Ja Morant at 26 years of age, two-time All-Star, and gave up Jeremy Grant's contract and Chris Murray. So good value in return. I'm still having difficulty seeing the fit. That's all. Still having some difficulty seeing the fit. So we'll see how things shake out. If you want to jump on board, 503-248-0620, that's your telephone number. You can do so. I just looked up at the TV screen. I saw John Strong. John Strong has been killing it with the World Cup broadcasts. And I'm just happy to have had the opportunity to work with him. I mean, he was talented back in 2008 when I first met him. and he was much younger, but always had a love of soccer, a love of broadcasting, and man, he's doing a heck of a job. All right, we'll continue to dig into the negotiations with the Trailblazers and the city. If you want to reach me, 503-248-0620. And of course, you can always find me on social at Chad and Rip City, at Chad and Rip City. That's how you can find me there. Whatever you want to talk about is fine by me. You got the Rip City Drive on your home of the Blazers, Rip City Radio 620.
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8: All right, Rip City Drive, Chad Doing here. Hope you're enjoying your Friday. I think there's a lot of panic going on right now in the area, in the city and in Rip City, and Blazer fans right now freaking out. And I think there's a lot of fear mongering going on with the negotiations going on between the Trailblazers and the city to be able to get this funding package completed to where they can get the Motor Center renovations, but most importantly, get the Blazers locked in on a long-term lease so that we know they're going to be here into the foreseeable future. And I can't emphasize this enough. For you Blazer fans out there, make sure that you communicate with your local leaders, your local politicians who represent you, to let them know that you want to get this deal done as soon as possible to make sure that the Blazers are locked in place into the foreseeable future. They'll listen to your voice. And it's important for you to reach out to understand that you support this package and that you want the Trailblazers to remain. What's going on right now is exactly what I anticipated. And if you go back, and there are many articles that are available online if you go through a little research, but if you go back to the time that Tom Dundon took over the Carolina Hurricanes and purchased them, he went through a series of negotiations with Raleigh. He was trying to get an arena deal done there. He wanted to do some development in the area. And by all accounts, by people who were a part of that process, the negotiations became very contentious, and the rhetoric was not nice. And Tom Dundon is one of those guys who is a ruthless negotiator. And I don't say that as a knock. I'm just saying that he is very sharp business-wise. He knows what he wants, and he's going to go after it. And he's a very, tough negotiator. And with that is going to come times where things are said or the rhetoric gets a little bit sharp, because you have two sides that are trying to get a deal done, and each side wants to get the best deal done for themselves, right? The city of Portland, the council members, they're obviously trying to get the best deal in place for the city of Portland. That makes sense. And Tom Dundon's interests are himself and the Portland Trailblazers. So he's going to negotiate, and he's going to do whatever he can to make sure he gets the best deal for him and his team, which I have no issue with. But the difference in these negotiations here is that the city of Portland has no leverage. And when I mean no leverage, I mean absolutely no leverage whatsoever. Because Tom Dundon is playing a game of poker right now where he has the winning hand. He knows what their cards are. He knows he's got the winning hand. And so he's able to dictate terms. That means he doesn't have to respond in a quick manner. He can continue to push for all the details that he wants to get to make sure that he gets the best deal possible. And that's the way it's going to be. And really, what does the city of Portland have to bargain with? It's like, nothing. They're just going to let the team walk? You're going to play a game of chicken? You're going to call his bluff? Again, I go back to the comments from Adam Silver, and I don't think Adam Silver was doing anything other than doing his job, which is to support his owners. I think he was letting it be known that, hey, we want the Trailblazers to remain in Portland. It's been a great relationship. It's a great town, great community. Rip City's amazing. We want the Blazers to remain there. But we also need to get this funding package done so the renovations can start. And I think just cranking up the pressure a little bit to let everyone know that, hey, we want this deal to get done, and we want to go back to the deal we had in place in March. Let's get that done. Let's get it signed and move forward. But if you guys balk and decide to go in a different direction, we're not going to get in Tom Dundon's way to do whatever he needs to do. And that's the ultimate leverage in this situation, is that Tom Dundon, he's got the ability to move the team if need be. He can do it. I don't think that that's his plan. I don't buy into the idea that he was looking to move the team as soon as he bought it. I don't believe it. They had a deal in place, a working agreement in place before he was officially recognize as owner of the Trailblazers. So again, just remember, as you hear both sides and the rhetoric and the reports that are out, this is going to get a little bit nasty before it gets better, just like it did in Raleigh. But I still believe that both sides will come to the table and a deal is going to get done. Now, I think the actual deadline for the vote, I want to say it's August 17th. It's coming up next month. And of course, as you get closer to deadlines, the pressure gets cranked up a little bit. The rhetoric obviously becomes a little more vicious. You know, that's because you got both sides angling for what they need. But it's important that you let your voice be heard, to let your local leadership know that you want to get this deal done. I don't know what the number is, but I would like to know the number, the actual details.

0: about how many different businesses in the area are impacted by the Trailblazers being here, it's significant. And not only that, what other business in town is worth $4.25 billion? It's none. And we already have enough big-time corporations hightailing it out of town because local leadership has done a very poor job of creating a business-friendly climate. That's just the reality of the fact, or the fact of the matter, that the local leadership has failed, and we have a business climate that is brutal, and big-time businesses are finding elsewhere to do business because it's going to be more of a windfall for them. So you do not want to let the Trailblazers hightail it out of town. That would be devastating. And I truly believe this, that if the Trailblazers end up leaving town, it's not going to be Tom Dundon's fault. This is not on Tom Dundon. You're going to point the finger at the city council. And really, we have three different areas. We've got the state, the city, and the county. Two-thirds of those are already on board to get this funding done. But just remember this. This is not on Tom Dundon. He doesn't want to move the team. He will if he has to, but he doesn't want to. This is on local leadership to get this deal done to make sure the Trailblazers remain. I mean, they failed the city in so many different ways, but they have a chance to get this right. And again, I go back to my original statement from yesterday. They need to be playing offense, not defense. They need to be pursuing the Trailblazers like a young man would pursue his future bride. And really, the amount of money we're talking about in this last piece, this last third of the puzzle for it all to come together, is chump change over the course of the next 20 years or whatever the number is on that lease, which the reported number is 20 years. But this is important for all of us that the local leadership gets this done. The Trailblazers being here is a big deal, not to mention all the jobs that are created, all the different shows. What's going to happen if the Trailblazers leave and that building's sitting there and they have no way to be able to enhance it or to renovate it? That's not going to bring in more shows. I think it's the oldest standing arena that has not gone through any major renovations. The time has come to get this done, and you need to do it when you've got a viable tenant in the Portland Trailblazers. And Tom Dundon, you know, the big difference with him is that he's not into feelings. He's not worried about what people think about him. He's trying to get the best deal he possibly can. So again, let your local leadership know you want to get this deal done. The Trailblazers hold all the cards. Tom Dundon is sitting at a poker table where he's got the winning hand and he knows the cards that everyone else is playing with. He's calling the shots. You know, that's the art of negotiation. When you've got all the leverage, you can dictate terms. And really, what are the options here? You either agree and get this deal done, or you let the Trailblazers walk. This is pretty simple. So again, I'm not too alarmed by Adam Silver's comments or some of the conversations that have gone on over the last 24 to 48 hours, because the deadline's not coming up until next month. We're approaching it, but I still feel the exact same way I always have. This deal is going to get done. The Trailblazers are going to remain. And if it doesn't work, we know who to blame. And that's going to be the city, not Tom Dundon. You know, he's being painted as the evil man, and I don't like it. You know, he spent $4.25 billion to buy the team, and he wants to win, and he's got a track record of success in the NHL. So it's time for our local leaders to step up and get this deal done. And that's where I come out on that. Now, I want to share something with you that I think you'll find is funny, but I got a phone call from a guy named Rick, who I think was based out of Oregon City. He was so upset with me that he emailed my boss, which I thought was funny as well. But I had used the word commie or communist. I think I said commies. I was referring to some of the local leadership in this town that has allowed the business climate to go into the dumps, right? It's in the crapper. And he took exception to the word commie and decided to call me out. He called me to complain, and he emailed my boss. So take a listen to Rick in Oregon City. So let's go out to Rick in Oregon City. Rick, I appreciate the call. What's your takeaway on what you heard from Commissioner Silver?
1: So my takeaway on Commissioner Silver is probably different than my takeaway on what you said. You used the word communist, and I found that to be a little bit over the top of how you feel about the commissioners. They're rather dysfunctional. Nobody's saying that they're not This is a complicated matter.

0: hold on, Rick. Hey, Rick, I was talking about some of the communist ideas within local government. I did not refer to the commissioner of the NBA as a communist.
1: It didn't come across that way. It just didn't come across that way. First of all, I don't know who's communist in any local government in this country, because they don't run as a communist or a Democrat in the cities. They're not partial. But just saying it seemed that you were putting something that maybe they're thinking, but this is complicated because Dunnan is not a guy you can really trust. He's giving lots of mixed messages. He tells people that he doesn't want to pay the taxes here.
0: Rick, hold on for a second.
1: Go ahead.
0: What I was talking about when I referred to some of the commies, what I said was the commies within local government. I was talking about the business climate here in the city of Portland and the state of Oregon, where we've seen a lot of corporations leave town. That's what I was referring to.
1: Because of a communist philosophy. It's not a communist philosophy. You're assuming it's a communist philosophy, but it's not at all. And so it makes no sense that sometimes, once in a while, your political views kind of come out. I've listened long enough to know that. But this one, I've never called you before. But it's the first time I thought, wow, that is just a little bit too much. This guy doesn't want to stay here, no matter how much you want to make it sound like that. He doesn't want to stay here. I don't care what he did in North Carolina, but the political point of view is wrong. Whether you think he's staying or not is up to you. But
0: okay, so how would you describe, our local leaders and their efforts to encourage the growth of business in the area?
1: They don't. That's simple to say. They don't support business. The city is falling apart. It's going to get worse after the Blazers leave.
0: Yeah, well, that's what I'm talking about. We're on the same page.
1: But they don't care. They don't care. I don't think the people that live in Portland, and I live in Oregon City, but live in Portland, I'm not sure how much of sports fans they actually are. I don't know who actually goes to those games that live in the city compared to those who come from the suburbs to the games. Okay? What? I've always felt there's probably more support in the suburbs than the actual city.
0: Then, Rick, we're on the same page. We see things the same way. That's my concern, is the lack of support of business in the area and what that's going to do to our future economy here locally.
1: We do agree, except the word that you used.
0: So what was so offensive about the word communist? I mean, in terms of what you said,
1: that just seemed like such an old thing that people used to say in the 60s and the Soviet Union used to be around. It was just a connotation that people don't even know what that means when you said that.
0: Well, I mean, okay? I do. I think people know what communism is. I think people know what democratic socialism is. I mean, in terms of my political views, I can tell you I'm anti-communism. That's my political view.
1: There's nothing wrong with that. But in a sports program, it seemed to be a little off. You do it on a political program. I don't think anybody would. I wouldn't even bother with it.
0: I know,
1: but in a sports program, it seemed to be off. Just my opinion. But I want them to stay. I'm a Laker fan because I grew up there. But my son is a Blazer fan. He is desperate. He's in his 40s. He's desperate to see what's going to happen, because he's put his whole kind of life supporting that team.
0: Okay, so
1: not
0: Rick,
1: that the Allens have
0: hey, Rick, how do you think the negotiations are going to play out? How do you think it's going to end?
1: Wow, good question. So this is what I think. I think that the money may show up, maybe no. That he's not really showing that he's willing to add to the area and put any. I don't think he has much money. I think that was kind of a mistake for the NBA, not checking out really what this guy is. Plus, the other guy is his partner. His wife got fired by the state, and they used to say, well, he would not have asked me to be a partner because he knows I live here, because he just moved here. And so now that woman no longer works here. So what does that mean?
0: Okay, so
1: they approached it.
0: What do you think the end result's going to be? Do you think they'll come to an agreement that will get the long-term lease done?
1: I think he's going to leave. I think he's going to leave.
0: So how do you think the council is going to vote? You think they're going to turn him down?
1: What do you think?
0: I think they're going to get a deal done. What other option do they have?
1: I don't know that they look at it that way.
0: Well, I know, but it would be political suicide to let them walk. It would be political suicide to let them walk.
1: It would be financial suicide to let them walk.
0: I agree.
1: Financials, political, who cares who those guys are? But financial, it would destroy that city. Just destroy the state to a big degree.
0: I agree.
1: And for me, I just think it's I won't even give it a 50-50. I'll say it's 60-40. It won't happen. Because right. I don't know how much he really wants to stay here. Because he won't tell you. If he were to come out,
0: he's negotiating right now. But why would he?
1: 20 years.
0: Why would he?
1: He needs to say, I'll give you 20 years. And then I'll make a deal. But he won't say it.
0: But why would he say that in the middle of a negotiation?
1: Because you're talking about him being at the top of the heap of negotiating. But at the end of the day, he doesn't have the money. And if he doesn't care about the money, he'll go to Tennessee or Nashville or something like that, because they'll just give him whatever he wants. Plus, I will say a political thing here. He's from Texas, and I don't need to say a whole lot more than that. If people know what Texas is about, they know what I'm meaning. And I'm not saying the word communist, and I'm not saying the word racist, but he's from Texas. And he's not going to like the makeup that's in this city. It's too diverse for him, although we're pretty white. But I got to talk to you.
0: One of the whitest cities in America.
1: By far. Chad, I got to talk to you after 15 years. This is a big deal. When my son comes home, I'm going to have my doctor.
0: Well, you know what I'm going to do? You know what I'm going to do next week? No. I'm going to say communism again just so you'll call back in. You need to call more often. If it took commie to get you to call in, I'm going to say it again every day. You got to call
1: in. That's even a better ending. I'm gonna leave with that one. That is, I'm going to go water my plants.
0: Okay, so what we learned here is that you and I are basically on the same page. Except for you didn't like the use of the words commie. But outside of that, we see things the same way, man. We want better leadership.
1: You think they're going to stay. I don't think they're going to stay.
0: Well, we'll see how that shakes out. But, dude, I appreciate the phone call. Rick in Oregon City. All right, we'll keep things rolling. You got the best of the Rip City Drive with Chad Doing here on your home of the Blazers, Rip City Radio 620.
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0: All right. He is my brother from another mother. I'm very happy to welcome him back to the show from Fox Sports Radio, Mr. Brian Noe. What's up, Pino?
21: What is going on, Chad? Doing? I love this. A little Blazers Stadium Arena talk before. That was great. I love all that. That was fantastic.
0: We got people who are freaking out right now because you have a new owner in Tom Dundon. He holds all the leverage, and he's trying to negotiate with the city right now to get this funding package in place to get renovations to Moda Center, which is the oldest standing arena with no major renovations, so that he can sign a long-term lease, and the Blazers are here indefinitely. The problem is that he holds all the leverage. And as you know, in negotiations, sometimes the rhetoric gets a little bit sharp at times. And so people are panicking, but I think a deal is going to get done. But, that's the process that has played out.
21: Wow, man. Crazy times. Yeah, it's amazing how it brings me back to a random story for you, Chad. I went to a Chargers game a long time ago. They were still in San Diego.
0: At the Murph?
21: At the Murph. Yeah, it was Qualcomm at the time, but it's still the Murph, right? We still know it as that. But right before the game, they were like, hey, can you sign this petition to keep the Chargers in San Diego? I was like, no, I won't do it. They're gone, man. There's no chance. Like, once the stadium money isn't there, you know, like these rich owners are like, yeah, bye, San Diego. See ya. That's just the way it's going to go. So, unfortunately, some of the fans get caught in the crosshairs when it comes to that. But it's all dollars and cents, man. That's the main motivation when it comes to teams staying put, leaving, getting this arena, that stadium. It's all dollars and cents, man. These rich owners, they don't care at all about the ties to a community. It's all money, baby. It's all green in their eyes.
0: Yes, but one thing that you and I understand, I think sports fans understand, is isn't there a certain value that goes far beyond dollars and cents to having sports in your community? Like the way it brings us together, the connection you have to your team, especially these teams like the Trailblazers or the Red Sox or the Yankees that have been in their area for so long. Like there's so much value that you and I get out of that, which is awesome.
21: Oh, absolutely. There's no doubt about that. But does the new owner feel that way about the community?
0: Yeah.
21: You know what I mean? Like, is it just like a spot on the map?
0: Yeah.
21: if that person doesn't have any great tie into it, yeah, he can see the business aspect that you're talking about, but if it's not pulling at his heartstrings, it only goes so far.
0: I agree. Yeah, and that's where Tom Dundon has the leverage where it's like, hey, I don't want to move the team, but if you don't get me what I need, then I can move the team. You know, that's the ultimate power that a lot of these owners have. But it's great to have you on the show. And by the way, I know you're going to be with me for a few minutes. So later in our discussion, I'm going to play a soundbite for you that I think you'll enjoy because, Brian, no, you got me stuck in a YouTube vortex last night, stories from NBA players talking about their competition against Larry Bird. And let me tell you what, it was a great 60 minutes that I spent going down that rabbit hole. It was awesome.
21: Oh, that's great. I love those old stories. And it doesn't even matter the sport. But if it's old school NBA players talking about their run-ins with Larry Bird and he's trash-talking this guy and this head coach and this other player, I can't get enough of it. I love all those stories.
0: All right. I wanted to have you on because I want to talk some ball with you. And you and I are both big NFL fans. Jeremy Fowler from ESPN, he does this every year. They put together all 11 positions on the football field. They go through a survey with coaches, executives in the NFL, and also talent evaluators to come up with a top 10 at every position, which I think is pretty cool. And of course, I want to start at quarterbacks with you because this year, Josh Allen in the survey has surpassed Patrick Mahomes and is now the number one quarterback, according to the survey from Fowler, with coaches, execs, and talent evaluators in the NFL. And I love Josh Allen like you do. I think he's a terrific quarterback, power arm, incredibly mobile, great leader. He's perfect for Buffalo. Like, he fits that town really well. But the problem I have with that, Brian, is that when I look at his postseason success compared to Patrick Mahomes, and if I ask a simple question, if you had to win one game or a Super Bowl or you needed someone to lead your team down the field to score a game-winning touchdown drive, every single one of those coaches and evaluators would pick Patrick Mahomes, not Josh Allen.
21: Yeah, it's crazy to me, Chad. It's tough when we do these type of things because no one's saying Josh Allen isn't a good quarterback. He's fantastic. He's done an awesome job as the Bills quarterback, but am I putting him over Patrick Mahomes? It's to the point, Chad, where I dug up a couple of numbers today. You're talking about the postseason, and I arrived at the conclusion, if your list doesn't start with Mahomes, I'm not interested in your freaking list. I mean, that's where I'm at. Like, when you look at this stuff, Chad, and he's 17-4. In the playoffs, that's what Mahomes' postseason record is. He only has he's looking up at one guy in terms of postseason wins, and that's Tom Brady. Tom Brady's record was 35-13, which is insanity. But that's the only guy that's had more playoff wins than Mahomes, who's still like in the first half of his career, right? Like, he still has a long way to go. 17-4. You look at some of the great quarterbacks in NFL history. They don't have a playoff record that's as good as Mahomes.
0: No.
21: If you run down just a couple of these names, Chad, Joe Montana, 16-7. Your boy Elway, 14-7. Peyton Manning, 14-13. Brett Favre was 13-11. Aaron Rodgers, 11-11. Think about that. Aaron Rodgers is an all-time quarterback, 11-11 in the playoffs. Drew Brees, 500 also, 9-9. My guy Dan Marino, sub-500, 8-10. Mahomes is 17-4, and it's not like the Chiefs are just dragging him to wins. Look at his touchdowns and interceptions, Chad, in the playoffs. 46 touchdown passes, 10 picks. Those are off-the-chart sick regular season numbers. That's what he's doing in the playoffs. This list should be labeled amnesia, man. People just forgot how special Mahomes is. It's insane. For Josh Allen, as good as he is, he hasn't come close to doing what Mahomes has done in the playoffs.
0: I agree. And I think when you're comparing the greats against the greats like Josh Allen and Patrick Mahomes, the only way we can create separation is to look at postseason, right? And what you do in the big games matters more than anything else. And I think a lot of this stuff probably has to do with the regular season. But I'm always going to lean on the guy that I know I can depend upon in the postseason in those high leverage moments. And really, for big time quarterbacks, what is that? Third and long, on the road, in a big moment in the AFC Championship game or the Super Bowl, can you make it happen? And the great quarterbacks do. And for Josh Allen, I just look back to the Denver game, right? Man. He got out-dueled by Bo Nix, and he was busy turning it over four times. That's on him.
21: It is. Two interceptions, two fumbles. The fumble before halftime, Chad. It's like
0: I couldn't believe it.
21: What are we doing? He's nowhere near field goal range, like knocking on the door to score a last-second touchdown. Not even close. The only thing that can go wrong is a fumble, and you set up Denver in field goal range, and you give up 3 points. That's exactly what he did in a game like that. It's just an unforgivable mistake. When have you seen Mahomes do that? What's a stinker game where you're like, well, man, Mahomes was drunk in that game. He had a drunk first half in his last Super Bowl against the Eagles. That's about the closest thing that you could point to come close to what Josh Allen did against the Broncos. It's just amazing to me. That's the last thing we saw from Josh Allen.
0: Yeah.
21: And he still was ranked number one. The thing that blew my mind the most, Chad, I couldn't believe this. I scrolled down and read a little bit of the piece, and it said of Mahomes, more voters than usual kept him out of their top three, about 15%. It's one thing to have Josh Allen over Mahomes, but to not have Mahomes in the top three? Dude, what are we doing? Those people need to be drug tested immediately. That's insanity.
0: No, it is. You're a complete loon if you don't have him in your top three. I read the same thing. I was like, wait, what? There were actually coaches, execs, and evaluators who did not have Mahomes in the top three. I wanted to ask you about Joe Burrow. There are a lot of high praise for Burrow, as always, around the league because of his accuracy, his ability to diagnose at the line of scrimmage, and he's really terrific with the pocket movement, much like Tom Brady was. Not a mobile guy, but a guy that can move around, slide in the pocket, and be able to get rid of the football quickly. But how much, like, where? How do you factor in Burrow's greatness with the lack of availability with the injuries? How do you balance those two out when you look at Burrow?
21: It has to factor in when you're comparing him to the best in the league right now. It just has to. If he's not available, that's a big deal. His rookie season started 10 games. Then it was, three seasons later, he started 10 games again. And last season, he started 8 games. Chad, that's just not enough, man. That's 7 games missed, 7 games missed, 9 games missed. That's way too many. I used to say this, you know, when we were growing up, is I love these quarterbacks that are 16 guys, which you just look at their season by season, 16 starts, 16 starts, 16 starts. Now it's 17 guys. Joe Burrow is not even remotely close to a 17 guy. He's a special player. He's productive. I love him as a quarterback. He's just not available. And that's a huge issue. So, yeah, when you're factoring that in and you're comparing him among the best that the NFL has to offer right now, you have to bump him down farther than he is. Number four, to be a top five quarterback, as unavailable as he's been, 3 seasons where he's missing at least 7 games, that's way too many, man. So, yeah, you got to factor it in more than these voters factored it in.
0: All right, Justin Herbert has been dreadful in the postseason throughout his career. I think he's 0-3 and has had miserable showings in basically every outing aside from the first half against Jacksonville, and that come from behind win by the Jags. But I was talking to a big Herbert fan a couple of weeks ago, and they're always going to point to the injuries on the offensive line and the lack of support. But what do you do with Herbert, who he has all the tools to be a great quarterback, but yet we haven't seen him get over the hump? Is it just going to be a matter of time working with Jim Harbaugh before they get there? What do you think about Herbert?
21: I think it will be a matter of time. If you've got him, what do they have him? 7th on this list?
0: Yes.
21: That's more of a projection than anything, right? We're expecting Herbert to realize his talent come playoff time. But you're right. It's been a stink fest every single time he's been in the playoffs. And The person that pointed that out, Chad, is completely correct, because you go back to last year, Joe Alt started six games. Rashawn Slater didn't start any. If you think about that, that's 34 combined starts.
0: Wow.
21: By your starting tackles. They had six combined. Like, that's insane to me. Where, like, or you look at it the other way, where, you know, of those 17 games, he only had one tackle for six games. That's unreal. And it took a toll. You're looking at the Patriots. Think about the playoff game against the Patriots on the road. It's not like the Patriots had this amazing defense. They're not the 85 Bears flying around out there or something. And Justin Herbert had zero time, no time whatsoever to throw against the Patriots defense. So that's just unacceptable. I think with getting Joe Alt and Rashawn Slater back, that's going to be a big deal. They went out, they got Tyler Biadasz, you get Cole Strange, you drafted Jake Slaughter in the second round. Like, those are huge upgrades. And John Harbaugh, you know as well as Jim Harbaugh, you know as well as anybody, there's sound of him when they drafted Joe Alt and they passed on Malik Nabers. I think that's the way it worked out.
0: Yeah.
21: Where he's like, yeah, we look at the offensive line as the tip of the spear. It's like, yes, let's go. Like, running game, pass protection. They just didn't have the horses last season, and that was a huge deal for Herbert to deal with. I think that last season could have been a corner-turning season for him. He just didn't have his guys up front, and it took a toll, man. So I think getting those guys healthy, little free agency, little second rounder, that's a big, big upgrade from year to year. So I think that Herbert could take a big step forward. But look, man, he's got to bring it come playoff time, or we're always going to have questions about him.
0: All right, Beano, Fox Sports Radio is with us. I've been dying to play this for you all day, Beano. Are you ready for a good Larry Bird story?
21: Absolutely. Always in the market for one of those.
0: All right, here is Jamal Mashburn on a podcast with Darius Miles and Travis Best. And Jamal is talking about the 92 Dream Team and how he and some other college guys were brought in to play against the NBA guys, the Dream Team, as they were prepping for the Olympics. So take a listen to this. It's a spectacular Larry Bird story.
1: Bet y'all tear their ass up, and as soon as y'all started getting back, he ended it, right?
20: So, yeah. So funny. So when we got an invitation, it was eight of us. It was myself, Bobby Hurley, Allen Houston, Chris Webber, Rodney Rogers, Eric Montrose.
1: Shout out Rodney Rogers, man. Shout out OG.
20: Yeah. And Grant Hill was on that squad. So we get to La Jolla, San Diego, and we check into the Marriott. We go up to our floor, and we're walking in the corridor, and we see this tall white guy coming down the hall. And I'm like, damn, that looked like Larry Bird. So Larry Bird coming down the hallway, me and Chris Webber, and Larry Bird, you don't realize how big Larry Bird is until you stand at a close to Larry Bird.
1: Exactly.
20: Man. Larry Bird, legit 6'10".
1: Real talk. When I first stood up against him when he was coaching the Pacers, I was like, damn.
20: So he walked by us. He says, y'all those college guys? And we was like, yeah, we the college guys. And he looked at us and he said, get some it's going to be a long week, and walked off. And we was like, what the hell?
22: Which y'all got us into?
20: Yeah, I'm like, okay. You know, we like, all right, what's going on here?
1: I wanted to say what's up, and he just came like this, like, dang.
20: Yeah. So the next morning, we get up, and we go to practice, and Roy Williams is our coach. But we only got eight. So we like, well, how are we practicing, and what are we practicing for? So we spent, I want to say, an hour doing a three-man weave. And I'm like, what's going on here? Then they bus us to another location where the Dream Team is practicing. And these about 400 people standing outside waiting for the Dream Team to come out. They take us up to a top floor, and the Dream Team is practicing. They're finishing up their practice. And then they say, all right, get loose and stretch out. We're like, okay, we playing? They're like, yeah, we're going to play next. So we get out the gates. Like the first 15 minutes, we kicking their ass. we running them all out. Bobby Hurley in the lane, killing John Stockton. So they stopped the game and turn off the score. I think we were up like 72, 66 or something, 64, something like that. They just stopped the game. So we like, all right, was this halftime or something? They like, nah, the press coming in. So I'm like, oh. Oh, wow. So that's when the thing came out that Chuck Daly let us win. Cause they didn't, they were like, they didn't want to hold a complete game because they knew it was going to be downhill from there. Cause we were trying to prove that we could represent the country. Yeah. So we lit their ass up, and then something happened. We're sitting there and we get back to the hotel. Rodney Rogers says something to, it's a group of them. It's Larry Bird, Magic Johnson, and everybody's shooting the shit. And Rodney Rogers said, "Hey, Larry, you ain't hit a jumper since 84. Magic heard that and we ain't think none of it. The next day we came in and I never seen this. And this one, I was like, this is a different breed. Magic Johnson fed Larry Bird the ball probably about 8 times in a row down court. Larry Bird got the ball on Rodney Rogers, and every time he was about to make a move, he told him what he was going to do. One dribble, pull up, going left, off glass. One dribble, going right, spin, shot, bucket. He scored 9 times or 8 times in a row. Left the court to go lay down because he couldn't sit on a bench. He had to lay down because of his back. And said, "Young fella, look like 84, huh?"
0: Dude, how good is that? No.
21: Oh, it's so good, man. Like the level of competitiveness, you know, Chad, like that's the thing. Larry Bird was a multi-time NBA champion.
0: Yes.
21: And he got Rodney Rogers talking a little smack. How many NBA players today? And listen, there's some great competitors, but how many today would take it to the level Larry took it to?
0: Yes.
21: You know what I mean? Like, oh, like I not only remembered what you said, I'm fired up about what you said. I'm going to prove you wrong. I'm going to embarrass you. I'm going to talk smack on top of this. Is just practice.
0: Yeah.
21: You know what I mean? Like the level of competitiveness.
0: His career was over. Bird was retired. He had the dream team and that was it. But he wanted to prove the point to Rodney Rogers. And I love it, man. So thank you, because you're the one that produced me pulling that for you because of what you got me into last night.
21: Oh, that's so good. I do love like the little subtleties, too, where Jamal Mashburn's like, "Oh, we're lighting their ass up. The score is like 72-64. I'm like, oh my God, I don't think you're crushing them exactly, but whatever, you know. Had to feel great, man, to even get a little bit of the upper hand on those guys. Can you imagine you're Bobby Hurley, you're Jamal Mashburn, and you're going up against the dream team, and you have any type of lead? That had to be the thrill of thrills.
0: No doubt. I've got one more QB question. We're short on time, but I want your take on it. You know, Caleb Williams is on the list for the ESPN rankings. He's near the bottom of the top 10, but I think he's sitting right there at number 10. He is. Mm-hmm. My thought on Caleb Williams, and I want your thought. He reminds me a lot of Elway early in his career, where Elway early on would utilize his athleticism and his arm strength to make plays, his legs. But as time went on and he started to understand offense and defense, he became a much more efficient passer and productive utilizing his mind as well. What do you see progression-wise with Williams based on what you've seen in the first 2 years?
21: I like him a lot. He took a huge step forward last year, and he's just a special playmaker. I got to email you some audio. I don't know if you saw it. Your guy, Mark Schlereth, was crushing Caleb Williams. He's like, he's not even a good quarterback. He just doesn't play on time. I got to send you the audio. I think he's out of his mind. But I think that you could meet in the middle and say that Caleb Williams has to play more on time. It's
0: yes.
21: too off script. It's like a basketball player in my mind, Chad, where you want to go ISO. Okay, fine. We need a bucket at the end of the shot clock. There's a lot of value being an ISO player. You don't want to be drunk doing it over and over and like the Celtics shooting threes over and over. There is such a thing as too much of a good thing. And I think Caleb Williams, he improvises and goes off script way too often. I'd like to see him be more on time than he is. But in terms of the special playmaking ability, it's off the charts, man.
0: You are the Larry Bird of Sports Talk Radio, my friend. I appreciate you coming on, man. I love talking ball with you. And when I called you on the phone, like you get my juices going, and I love that.
21: We could talk on the phone for 9 straight hours.
0: Without question.
21: Oh, there's no doubt, because you'll say something. Oh, it triggers this thought. And we thank goodness we're away from the, you know, like the rollover minute era.
0: Yeah, we would be in big trouble.
21: Yeah, absolutely.
0: Oh, dude, I remember the first time, like, when those early cell phone plans where I got my first one. I was like, oh, 500 minutes is enough. I got that first bill. It's like, better up the minutes, man. I'm in trouble.
21: Dude, it was great when you actually had rollover minutes. It's like, boom, carry a

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10: 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Next week on Netflix, Tuesday, it's a comedy special as Bill Maher accepts the Kennedy Center Mark Twain Prize for American Humor and the debut of the third season of WWE Unreal. Next Wednesday on Netflix, the premiere of the French action drama Elite Force, as well as the documentary film A Toxic Love Story. Next Thursday, the launch of Season 2 of the Netflix romantic drama Ransom Canyon, starring Josh Duhamel and Minka Kelly. Next Friday on Netflix, the debut of the new comedy film 72 Hours, starring Kevin Hart and SNL's Marcelo Hernandez. Next Monday on Hulu, the 15th season start of King of the Hill. Next Wednesday on Hulu, the second season premiere of the Korean drama A Shop for Killers. Next Thursday on Paramount Plus, the fourth season launch of Star Trek Strange New Worlds. Next Friday on Apple TV, the debut of the comedy film The Dink, starring Jake Johnson. Next Friday over on Tubi, the start of the new adult animated comedy series Breaking Bear. And next Sunday on AMC Plus, the third season premiere of The Walking Dead, Dead City.
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11: I wanted to share this with you in case you missed it. Brad Bakken from CBS Sports, my favorite NBA guy. He also loves golf like I do, and I had a chance to talk with him. He was getting ready for a big tournament in Bend, and he was just coming off the course when he called into the show, and he went ballistic on the game, how difficult it is, and how crazy it is that you feel different, not only day-to-day when you're playing golf, but hole-to-hole. Like, the front nine can be one way, but the back nine can be totally different. It's crazy, and Brad Bakken had had enough of the game. I'm sure we'll get to the NBA, but the main thing I wanted to talk about with you today is golf. You were out there on the course today for a little scramble tournament. How'd it go?
12: I'm just on my way back, and my clubs are going on Facebook Marketplace. This game is an absolute mess. You know the thing that this stupid game does, though? It's somehow it's like online slot machines that they know they have to let you win your last hand so that you'll ante up again. I chipped in on 18, which the gods just always find a way to have you hit your best shot on the last hole so that you have to go pay the green fee next time. It's unbelievable.
11: All right. So
12: unbelievable.
11: Explain this to me, because you and I were discussing this the other day, and it's what drives me crazy about the game. I've never played a sport where you can be in a groove for 5, 6, 7, 8 holes, or, you know, 9 holes in, and everything is just fine. And then all of a sudden it can be a bad lie. It can be a bad shot. And then it sends you into a tailspin. Like, I've never experienced anything like it, man. It's crazy.
12: It's not, for me, it doesn't even have to be a bad lie. I just, my head will just start